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0: Hey guys, George Camel here. So you're thinking about buying or selling your home, and you probably have a million questions. 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
3: 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Yes, put it down. You're going to live. 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
0: Hey guys, Dave Ramsey here. 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
3: 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Yes, put it down. You're going to live. 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
0: Most people know me as the guy who did stupid with a lot of zeros on the end. I made my first $1 million in my 20s the wrong way and then went bankrupt. That's when I set out to learn God's ways of managing money and developed the Ramsey Baby Steps. By following these steps, I became a millionaire again, and this time the right way. 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
5: All right, Mark Janowski here in the network studios. This is the Affinity Plus Federal Credit Union postgame download. I was so excited after hearing that call of the robbing of a grand slam by Fernando Tatis Jr. in the last segment. I forgot to go through the standings quickly after all the craziness that we saw across the majors today. So basically what you need to know right now is now the Twins are one of the three teams in the American League that are tied for the third and final wild card spot, Toronto and Texas being the other ones. Texas, their game, though, is ongoing right now against Washington, and the Rangers have a 5-0 lead late in this one. And then you got Cleveland and Baltimore and the Tigers, who are a half a game back. So again, it's a log jam. I said it yesterday. It's going to be a game of Frogger from here until the end of the season. All right, Twins victorious today, 4-1. Let's get some reaction. Our ears on the clubhouse, brought to you by Minnesota Corn. Going to start with the skipper, who was just happy to see his team finally eventually add on and get a big-time victory.
6: I think it's extremely satisfying. I mean, situation where, you know, playing a really good team, and we got pitched to today. I mean, I know Josh hit the two-run homer early, but Tyler Mahle was outstanding. I mean, through six, he was at 66 pitches, and then we were able to add on. A big at-bat by Kalen, you know, Buck with the pinch hit, and then Ryan kind of was able to separate it. And then our bullpen did a really good job. You know, Zebby was really effective for six innings, a little hard contact there in the sixth, but overall, good team victory.
5: Yeah, Zebby lifted after 5 2/3 when the Braves got to him for that run in the sixth inning. Here's Zebby on his outing.
7: I felt really good. Just trying to attack the hitters, trusted when I throw it in the zone. Good things can happen, and it worked out well. They put together some hits there in the sixth, but overall was really good.
5: Yeah, you heard Zebby there say he attacked the zone. He threw 90 pitches today, 58 of them for strikes. So, yeah, that's kind of that Zebby Matthews mentality that he's going to go after and challenge guys and be hopefully around the zone and not get into trouble with any walks. Well, once he left the game, that started a parade to the bullpen of Cody Funderburk, Andrew Morris, A.J. Minter, and then finally Yoendris Gomez to get this one into the win column for the Twins. If you combine that with yesterday, seven different Twins relievers have combined now to have 8 shutout innings in this series, and that impresses the manager.
6: Yeah, it's a little different conversation than it was in April and May. Yeah, I think so. I mean, Morris was really good. Mentor was good. I mean, it lined up perfectly. When we talk about using your bullpen, I mean, we got Mo at the right spot with the right-handers, and then Mentor gets through. And that's tough for Ment. I mean, that's the team he's won a World Series with. And I know he was in the division with the Mets, but to face those guys. And then Gomi there at the end, he continues to be solid. But I think ability to have options is something we talked about at the deadline, and I think we're seeing that be able to come to fruition a little bit.
5: Yeah, it is certainly a much different looking bullpen here over the last month than we saw way back when this season first got started. Ryan Jeffers was behind the dish. He caught the four relievers that came out of the bullpen. Here's RJ on those arms.
8: The additions we've made have just lengthened out everything we've been able to do. To point out a guy specifically, like Fundy's just been phenomenal for us, coming in important situations and like big lefty spots that we need him to come in and get some outs. He's been unbelievable.
5: Yeah, he does the job again today. And remember here, a couple months ago, he struggled. He was down in St. Paul. He got back to the basics, stopped walking guys, and that has been a magic elixir for him so far as he has joined the list of key arms here in the bullpen. You know, what we saw and listened to on Sunday with the Phillies coming back after the Twins had that 5-0 lead, only to watch them lose and get swept. One of the lower points, right, of this season, perhaps one of the worst losses of the season for this Minnesota Twins. It did not engender any sort of a team meeting amongst the players or for Derek Shelton to try to huddle the guys to give a rally cry, because Derek just knows this team, they always bounce back.
6: Well, resilience, I think, is a word that I've probably used a little bit ad nauseum with this group, but I think the culture that we have of our group, nothing ever gets them too high, too low, and we're in a tough stretch, and we're playing really good teams, and the fact that they were able to bounce back, especially after the Sunday game, because, I mean, anybody who was in the room Sunday knows how I felt about that and how frustrated I was. I think that was pretty clear. But I think the fact that, they are resilient and they just move on to the next day is probably the thing that I'm most proud of. We've talked about, throughout the year, hunting the good. We've talked about playing 27 outs, and they really embody that.
5: Yeah, we heard from Josh Bell after that tough defeat on Sunday where he just talked about the team needs to search for answers, and today he's echoing the manager's sentiments.
9: Yeah, I think it starts with trust. You trust the guys in the locker room. You trust in yourself, your own work, your own preparation. And when those big spots come up, you expect the guy in the box or on the mound to make the play, make the pitch, drive the run in. We've been doing that.
5: And if you wanted to ask the DH, besides his two-run homer in the first inning, for maybe what he takes away from this game as being impressive, well, it was Byron Buxton on an alleged off day, coming off the bench, getting a knock in the eighth inning, and then flying around the bases to score a run.
9: Yeah, it was awesome. Haven't seen him run like that in a while. It's nice to know that he's still got it in the tank. But yeah, definitely happy for him. I know it's been kind of a rough stretch the last couple of weeks, but that's baseball, and all it starts is with a hit like that and using those legs for us. That's what the fans pay money for, to watch him run.
5: Yeah, watch him run, among other things. That run that he scored in the eighth was the second of the two runs in that frame to give the Twins the cushion in this 4-1 victory. We appreciate everybody stopping by. Our Ears on the Clubhouse, brought to you by Minnesota Corn, continuously working to promote sustainable practices, develop new uses, and maintain thriving rural economies for Minnesota's 24,000 corn farmers. Mr. Josh Bell is going to make an appearance next when we circle the bases here on your home for Twins baseball.
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5: Twins win game two by a score of 4-1 and secure the series victory. It's the first time a Twins team has won a series versus Atlanta since a two-game sweep back in 2016. Additionally, it's their 10th win over Atlanta in interleague play. The Dodgers are now the only opponent that the Twins have not recorded double digits in wins against in their history. Let's circle the bases. It's brought to you by your local Toyota dealers. At first base with his two-run homer in the first inning, Josh Bell passed David Ortiz from 2002 and tied Dave Winfield from 1993 for the sixth most RBIs in a season by a Twins designated hitter, minimum 75% of the games played being as a DH. Paul Molitor, 113 RBI in 1996, tops the chart, followed by Nelson Cruz, 108 in 2019. Chili Davis had 93 in 91. Tony Oliva, 92 back in 1973, the first year of the DH, and then Molitor again, 89 Ribby in 1997. At second base, Zebby Matthews allowed his first run in three career starts versus the National League East, the final division to touch him up in his career. Zebby is now 3-0 and has allowed one run in 18 and two-thirds innings versus teams in the NL East, a .48 ERA, just two walks and 16 strikeouts. At third base, Byron Buxton's pinch hit in the eighth inning, and he delivered it with a single on the first pitch that he saw in an inning where the Twins scored two huge insurance runs. It was just his 15th pinch hit appearance in the majors, his first in more than two seasons. It was his first hit as a pinch hitter since July 28th of 2023 off of Scott Barlow. Turned out to be a big hit for a guy who was supposed to be having today off. And at home, Yoendris Gomez converts to save in both games of the series so far, and he's now 19 for 19 in save opportunities this season. His current bullpen coach, LaTroy Hawkins, holds the Twins' record for converting consecutive saves to begin their Twins career without blowing one, and that mark is at 23, and it was set from May of 2000 through May of 2001. That's our trip around the bases. Brought to you by Toyota. Toyota, let's go places. Twins got to go for the sweep tomorrow afternoon. Taj Bradley gets the ball. He's coming off a rough outing in the Field of Dreams game where he allowed four runs in four innings, and he also walked four, as those have been an issue as of late. Bradley 9-5, an ERA just under four, looking for his first win since before the All-Star break. He's 1-1 lifetime against Atlanta. Chris Sale was slated to go for Atlanta, but they're pushing him back a day, so that means the Twins are going to see A.J. Smith-Shaver. The righty made nine starts for Atlanta last season before needing Tommy John surgery. After rehabbing, he made his return to the majors on July 29th, allowed two runs in four and a third innings against the Mets, and then he got sent back down to AAA for a couple of starts, which went really well. And so he was recalled today as Atlanta DFA'd Tyler Kinley. Smith-Shaver, 4-2 in his career. This is going to be his first time facing the Twins. Pregame at noon, so if you cannot come on out for a nice afternoon at the ballpark, I hope you can tune us in. That wraps up the Affinity Plus Federal Credit Union postgame download. For Cal Soderquist, Biff Potter, John Vitas, and Andrew Helverson, I'm Mark Janowski. 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
21: Swung on and lined down the left field line. Stay fair. It is fair, and it's down into the corner. And it's a two-run double for Ryan Jeffers.
22: Hit high in the air, right field, might have a chance. Get up. This ball is out of here. Kieschel, two-run homer. Twins have tied it up 4-4.
21: Swung on and hit well for Bell. Deep left center field for Josh. That's headed for the bullpen and gone for a three-run homer.
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29: This is Our American Stories, and we tell stories about everything here on this show. And our favorites, well, they come from you, the listeners. And up next, a story from a listener named Richard Munez. Today, he shares with us the story of an unforgettable night that changed his life when he was working in law enforcement. Take it away, Richard.
30: I need to tell you, I'm probably the last person in the world who was cut out ever to be a cop. I took my degree in astrophysics. And right there, that means you're not this rough, tough individual. You know, you're very much intellectual. However, let me tell you how astrophysicists got their jobs. They didn't go to the help wanted sections, they went to the obits. The year I graduated, no one wanted to lay down and die. So, you know, right there, I have a problem. Further, Uncle Sam started sending me the letter saying, hey, you know, it was nice enough to give you student loans and stuff like that. Now it would be nice enough if you started paying that back. So I had to find a job. Now, I started looking around. Fortunately, I'd taken a lot of classes in psychology and sociology and stuff like that. And I was always somewhat interested in police work. So I went down to our local police department, and they were hiring. I put in an application. I tested for the position. And they did a background check and all that stuff. And I figured, yeah, it'll be a cold day in you know where before they ever call me. Well, guess what? About 3 months later, they called me. Said, hey, are you interested in coming aboard? I said, yeah. You know, I needed a job. What can I say? So I went aboard. Well, I wound up, you know, looking as a police officer, and I began to realize that maybe this isn't what I wanted. And then I got injured in the line of duty, and I mean, it just really seriously, you know, threw me into a tailspin. Wound up leaving that department for another department. Then Sheriff Toby Madrid approached me and said, hey, you know, I need a deputy. Would you be interested in coming aboard? And I said, yeah, I'd be interested. So I joined the Kinesick County Sheriff's Office. And I remember it was the 27th of December. It's a day I'll never forget. It was cold. You know, after all, a couple days after Christmas in the San Luis Valley, hey, it should be cold. It was a quiet night up to that point, but it was a Saturday night. And Saturday nights have a way of going south on you really, really quick. Well, there's a town in Kinesick County called Antonito, Colorado. Well, what happened on a Saturday night, the kids would drag Maine. What that means, you know, they're just cruising Maine. You know, they're in a car, and they just go up Main Street, get to the city limits, turn, make a U-turn, come back into town, you know, just repeat the cycle. You know, after all, we didn't have cable TV down there yet, stuff like that, so you had to do something. Well, we get word of a wreck just north of Antonito. What had been happening here is the city police have been, after to the kids, you know, stop doing U-turns in town. You know, it's not safe. Well, all they did was rather than, you know, have the cops hassle them, they just went up a little bit out into the county, and there was a crossroads there. They would make their U-turn there. Well, that's where the wreck was. It was right outside a little nightclub called the Rainbow Nightclub. I was within a mile of it, and so I go down there. And as I'm coming up on it, all of a sudden I realize that this car has not been hit. It's been ran over by a semi. I get out, you know, I got my cruiser position there, and of course everybody in the bar is coming out. And they want to see what the heck's going on. I mean, it's, you know, a little bit like sharks, you know, showing up, you know, when there was a little bit of blood in the water. They got to see what's going on. Well, I get out there, and the first thing I see is that the front end of the car is crumpled down like a tin can. And I run up there, and I can see the passenger. He's in bad shape. I mean, he's torn up pretty good. He's unconscious, and, you know, he's barely able to breathe and stuff like that. I can't see the driver. I mean, the car literally crumpled down around him, and there's two girls in the back seat. They look like they're okay. The only person I saw that right away that I knew was a guy by the name of Pat Rice. Funny part about it was Pat had been an inmate in our jail a couple weeks before. The Red Cross had just recently come down and recertified us on first aid and CPR. And Pat was a trustee. And he saw this and he thought to himself, hey, this looks pretty cool, stuff like that. And he asked, hey, you know, can I take this? I might need it someday. And I told him, I said, I'll tell you what, I will pay for your class and your test, provided if I ever need you, you're there for me. Okay, that's cool. Well, guess what? I collected that night. And he and I went over there, and we started getting the girls out of the car. I had to crawl into the car. We got the first girl out okay, but the other girl, she was kind of pinned in the car a little bit by the seat. I had to get in there and push the seat off of her, and she had to crawl over me to get out. Now we've got the driver and the passenger. I'm very reluctant to move the passenger because I can see that he is seriously injured, and I'm very much afraid that if I move him, I'm going to do more damage than good. And I'm trying to find the driver. So I'm reaching through the wreckage, and I found him. And astonishingly, he's still alive. He's unconscious also. So we're there, and I'm just going from the passenger to the driver, passenger to the driver. I'm checking, make sure they have a pulse, stuff like that. And I'm waiting for the ambulance to show up. I just check the passenger. I go back to the driver, checked him, go back to the passenger, nothing. In about the 10 seconds between the time I checked him to going back to the driver to check him, his heart had stopped. And that's when I yelled at Pat. I said, he's in full arrest. Let's get him out of here and start doing CPR. So we start doing CPR on him. You want to find out what kind of shape you're in? Do CPR on a fellow human being. I mean, it is a demanding task. And once you start, you don't stop. That's all there is to it. So here's dozens of people standing around watching this. Me and the other guy are fighting to keep somebody alive. And the EMTs finally showed up. I remember one of the EMTs jumped out and yelled, "Who's worse?" And I pointed down and said, "He is." And Pat was exhausted. He had been sitting there doing CPR along with me, all joining us. EMT joins me, and we started doing CPR. I took over the breathing part of it. Well, as he did the compression, the guy threw up in my mouth, and that did it. I mean, I had nothing left. I walked away. I mean, I kind of stumbled away, and I started throwing up. When Pat saw me throwing up, he started throwing up. And I remember somebody starts laughing and say, "What's the matter, Rice? Can't you take it?" And Pat hauled off and popped the guy in the face. And the guy comes, "Oh, I want to press charges like that." And I just basically looked at him and says, "Get the hell out of here." Well, we wound up having to take the car apart to get the driver out. Passenger died at the scene. I mean, there was nothing we could do for him. Got him out, got him flight for life to Denver, where he wound up dying. The two girls made it through just fine. After we got more help out there, they sent Pat and I to get cleaned up. And when we got to the sheriff's office, that's what we looked like. We were covered from head to toe with other people's blood. And the funny part about it was we were actually starving to death. We were hungry beyond a measure. So I made us a couple of sandwiches and stuff like that. We washed our hands. We sat there and we ate while covered with somebody else's blood. And I remember a few days before that, I had a discussion with my parents. They thought I had a pretty cake job. It completely neglected the fact that as a police officer, there was a very real chance every time I left home, there was I'd never be coming back. Well, I decided to show them just what kind of a cake job I had. I had the dispatcher take a picture of me. Here I am, covered head to toe with somebody else's blood, and I had him take a picture of me. And I was staying with my folks at the time. When I got home, I left that picture on the dining room table. So next time they told me that I had a cake job, all I had to do was look at that. A couple weeks later, I was working a basketball game, provided security for it. And I just walked out to check the parking lot, and I walked back in, and all of a sudden there's this little cheerleader standing in front of me. She's in uniform. And she sticks out her hand, and she introduces herself. And she says, "I want to thank you for trying to save my brother's life." I remember I stammered something, and for a long time it haunted me. I didn't have an answer for her. You know, what was the point of her brother passing away? What happened here? Did any good come out of it? Well, there is some good. It took me a long time to realize it. And I'm a man of prayer, and I'm a man of faith. And I used to pray to God, what was the point of all this? You know, was it wasted? And then in the course of writing my first novel, I'm relating the incident. What I've done is I've taken the incident, I put it in, I made it happen to somebody else, basically. But in the middle of all this, he's talking to his pastor about it. And the answer came. Were you the same person you were when this was over? And I had to admit I wasn't. I mean, that evening, I was seriously thinking about hanging up law enforcement forever. I mean, like I said, I took my degree in astrophysics. I'm an intellectual. Last thing I ever thought myself of was a tough guy out there, you know, to fight and wrestle around with the bad guys and stuff like that. I enjoyed the detective work, but I didn't enjoy that, you know, that part of it. Well, guess what? That night changed me. Well, in this case, it transformed me for the good. It made me realize, at least on some level, I was out there trying to make a difference.
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11: I'm meteorologist Hunter McCullough with Northern News Now. We're in for a cool night around the Northland, many areas down into the 40s, a couple isolated upper 30s, but no frost is expected. Some patchy fog is possible to kick off our Wednesday. Otherwise, Wednesday, another beautiful day, plenty of sunshine, high temperatures back into the 70s. Our next best chance for some rain arrives into our Thursday. With Northern News Now, I'm Hunter McCullough for 610 FM
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12: NBC News Radio, I'm Scott Carr. Primary elections were held today in Florida, Wyoming, and Alaska, while California holds a special U.S. House election. In Florida, there's been a crowded field of candidates hoping to replace term-limited Governor Ron DeSantis. NBC News is projecting Byron Donalds, who had the backing of President Trump, will win the Republican primary, thanking supporters after the win.
13: Because of your hard work, we have won a massive victory.
12: Donalds will face former Congressman David Jolly in the midterms. NBC News projects Debbie Wasserman Schultz will win the Democratic primary for Florida's 20th congressional district. Projected to win the Democratic Senate nomination in Florida is Democratic Socialist Angie Nixon, defeating Alex Vindman. President Trump says there's currently no talks with Iran, happening or planned. He posts to social media, a U.S. naval blockade in the Strait of Hormuz remains in full force and effect, as he doubles down on his calls to annex the strait by posting a map labeling the waterway as a U.S. territory. And as NBC's Matt Bradley reports, Trump's warning an ally not to get in the way of the U.S. reopening the waterway to shipping.
14: Telling Fox News that if Amman gets in the way of a potential Iran deal, quote, we'll bomb the expletive out of them.
15: I don't think they behave very well, but we'd handle them very easily, just like we do other things.
14: It's the second time Trump threatened to strike Oman in just the past few months.
12: In West Palm Beach, Florida, the county clerk of Palm Beach County, 67-year-old Mike Caruso, has been arrested for kidnapping, lewd or lascivious molestation, and luring or enticing a child. The governor who appointed him has suspended him, and he's being tried in Orange County. Caruso's currently running for election to the post and had no primary opponent in today's election. Millions across the southern U.S. this week are seeing triple-digit heat again in parts of South Carolina, Oklahoma, and Texas, as another heat dome expands from the southwest. Scott Carr, NBC News Radio.
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12: More than two dozen people are being charged with running a cocaine trafficking operation out of two Penn State frat houses. Prosecutors claim the cocaine trafficking ring centered on two fraternity houses where large amounts of coke were brought in from Philadelphia and New York,
5: where they were cut and packaged for sale primarily to Penn State students.
12: That's Pennsylvania Attorney General Dave Sunday, who says 13 current and former students were charged, as well as a father of a student.
5: The two main dealers, the top of the chain, if you will, were senior members of the Delta, Upsilon, and Sigma Chi fraternities.
12: Penn State says they're cooperating with the investigation. A major study out this week is showing that drinking at least one soda or other sugar-sweetened beverage every day likely more than doubles the risk of stomach cancer.
9: It's not just soda. It's any sugar-sweetened beverage, including juice with added sugar and energy drinks. That's according to researchers at Mass General Brigham Cancer Center, who analyzed data from 100,000 study participants. But artificially sweetened drinks like diet soda pose no increased risk of stomach cancer. The CDC says more than 60% of U.S. adults ages 18 to 65 report drinking at least one sugar-sweetened beverage a day, which, according to this new study, more than doubles their risk of stomach cancer. I'm Sarah Lee Kessler.
12: A coach for the Kansas City Chiefs says his wife's on the road to recovery after being shot, allegedly by the couple's son. Offensive coordinator Eric Bieniemy spoke publicly Wednesday for the first time since returning to training camp from Virginia. The couple's 27-year-old son is facing charges. The longtime and original drummer for the band ZZ Top, Frank Beard, has died at the age of 77. A spokesperson for the band confirms the news. Beard died at his home in Texas while in hospice care. The band had to cancel a show tonight in Salt Lake City and one tomorrow in Colorado Springs because of the news. Scott Carr, NBC News Radio.
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29: This is Lee Habib, and this is Our American Stories, the show where America is the star and the American people. You're about to hear one of the most extraordinary survival stories that ever came out of the Vietnam War. Joining us is Joe Baumgarten to tell the story of Bat 21 Bravo. 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
19: Somewhere over the green hills of Wong Chi Province, South Vietnam, Easter Sunday, 1972, a 53-year-old man named Gene Hamilton fell out of the sky. He was alive, he was alone, and he was surrounded by 30,000 enemy soldiers. What happened next would be the longest, largest, and most complex search and rescue operation in the entire history of the Vietnam War. The year is 1972. In less than 3 years, South Vietnam would no longer exist. North Vietnam was prepared to wait until the United States tired of the war and went home. Time was on their side. The situation that spring was not at all like the picture that most Americans have of the war. Gone was the massive American ground combat presence of earlier years. Under extreme pressure from the American citizens, President Richard Nixon instituted a policy he termed Vietnamization. U.S. combat troops would be steadily withdrawn from South Vietnam, handing the burden of the ground war back to the Army of the Republic of Vietnam. American air power, however, remains a formidable presence. In addition to running many bombing missions, the Air Force also maintained a considerable search and rescue force. Its motto was that others may live, and its mission was to search for and recover downed personnel in friendly or hostile environments spanning over 1.1 million square miles in Southeast Asia. Sensing that a victory was at hand, the North Vietnamese Politburo ordered a major multi-divisional assault. 30,000 men of the North Vietnamese Army boldly crossed the DMZ, rushing into South Vietnam. They were well equipped with Soviet tanks and heavy artillery. They also possessed the fearsome SA-2 surface-to-air missile. It is a weapon the size of a telephone pole carrying a proximity fuse warhead that was lethal within 150 feet. Lieutenant Colonel I. Seal Jean Hamilton is not a young man by military standards. At 53 years of age, he was more than twice the age of most of the men he served with. In his 20 years of service, he was a radio operator in the Army Air Force during World War II. He flew 43 combat missions as a navigator over Korea and spent the 1960s working on some of the most classified ballistic missile programs in the American arsenal, the Jupiter, the Titan I, and the Titan II. He knows missiles, and he knows them better than almost anyone alive. He was also due for some R&R. His wife, Gwen, had plane tickets to meet him in Thailand the following week. She was probably already thinking about what she'd pack. On the same day that those tickets arrived in her mailbox, Jean Hamilton was shot down. It is Easter Sunday morning, the 2nd of April, 1972. The North Vietnamese Army has just launched the Nguyen Hue Offensive, also called the Easter Offensive. It is the largest combined arms assault of the entire Vietnam War. Into this cauldron, two U.S. Air Force EB-66 electronic warfare aircraft are sent as protection for a cell of B-52 bombers. Jean Hamilton is the mission navigator aboard one of the EB-66s with a call sign of BAT-21. The EB-66 crews knew their job. Their planes were designed to trawl for enemy radar, to lure SAMs into locking on, then breaking free with a violent punishing maneuver that the missile's guidance system couldn't follow. The SA-2's guidance failed at 2 G-forces. The EB-66 could pull 5. They had done this 100 times, but this morning is different. The North Vietnamese 365th Air Force Division fires 2 volleys of SA-2s at the American planes. The first volley is defeated, but then they change tactics. They point their missiles visually, firing first, then activating the radar guidance system after the launch. Using this technique, the target aircraft warning systems can't detect the threat until it's almost too late. When BAT-21's crew spots the missiles coming, the pilot makes a split-second decision. He banks right, away from where he assumes they were fired. One of the electronic warfare officers shouts, "Negative, negative, move left, move left." The pilot rolls the plane hard the other way. It isn't enough. The first missile detonates immediately beneath the aircraft at 29,000 feet. Jean Hamilton was positioned directly behind the pilot, which meant that he was first in line to eject. The pilot gave the signal. Hamilton pulled the handle. He made eye contact with the pilot as his seat rocketed out of the dying plane. A moment later, a second SA-2 struck BAT-21 and it exploded. 5 other men were aboard. Major Wayne Bolte, Lieutenant Robin Gatwood, Major Henry Sarex, Lieutenant Colonels Gianelli and Levis. None of them got out. Gene Hamilton drifted down through the morning sky beneath a parachute. Pieces of the stricken aircraft were falling down around him. A forward air controller in a small O-2 spotter plane, Lieutenant Bill Jankowski, saw Bat-21 explode and heard Hamilton's emergency radio beep to life. He was astonished to look up and find Hamilton above him, still descending. Jankowski followed him down. Hamilton was alive, but suffering from shrapnel wounds, a ripped finger, and four compressed vertebrae from the force of the ejection seat. The low-dense fog that had grounded that morning's bombing runs and hid the North Vietnamese movement now saved Hamilton's life. He had landed in a dry rice paddy, with the North Vietnamese troops less than 100 meters away. Following standard operating procedures for downed airmen, Hamilton was now referred to as Bat-21 Bravo. Bat-21 for the call sign of the plane that he came from, and Bravo for his position in the aircraft. Bat-21 Bravo crawled into a clump of bushes and lay still. Bat-21 Bravo had 9 months until retirement. Bat-21 Bravo decided he was going to make it.
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11: I'm meteorologist Hunter McCullough with Northern News Now. We're in for a cool night around the Northland, many areas down into the 40s, a couple isolated upper 30s, but no frost is expected. Some patchy fog is possible to kick off our Wednesday. Otherwise, Wednesday, another beautiful day, plenty of sunshine, high temperatures back into the 70s. Our next best chance for some rain arrives into our Thursday. With Northern News Now, I'm Hunter McCullough for 610 FM 103.9 KDAL.
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29: And we return to Our American Stories. When we last left off, Gene Hamilton had survived a crash in enemy territory in Vietnam in 1972, but he was stranded deep in enemy territory with North Vietnamese troops hovering and closing in. Let's return to the story. Here again is Joe Baumgarten.
2: Gene Hamilton wasn't just a navigator. He held top secret access to Strategic Air Command operations. He was one of the most knowledgeable missile and electronic countermeasures expert in the entire theater of operations. He knew targeting systems of America's nuclear arsenal. He knew the vulnerabilities in Soviet surface-to-air missiles. He knew things that no prisoner should ever be allowed to tell. And the North Vietnamese may have known exactly who he was. Intelligence analysts believe the North Vietnamese forces were being assisted by Soviet advisors who could decrypt American communications. It is now known that at this time, U.S. Navy warrant officer named John Anthony Walker had given the Soviets a radio cipher card and other high-volume intelligence. Soviets may have been able to read American message traffic almost in real time. If Gene Hamilton was captured, the information he carried would deal a devastating blow to the American air power around the world. Hamilton himself understood this. He said after the war that he was certain if they had taken him prisoner, he never would have been brought to the prisoner of war camp in Hanoi. He would have disappeared somewhere far quieter, far more permanent. The order came down almost immediately. Bring him out. Whatever it takes, bring him out. The rescue effort began within hours of Hamilton hitting the ground. And from the very first moment, it was a disaster. Captain Don Morse, call sign Sandy 7, was one of two A-1 Sky Raider pilots who scrambled to cover Hamilton's position. Sandy 7 was a grizzled, experienced pilot who had flown plenty of hot landing zones. He thought that since Hamilton had come down in South Vietnam, this shouldn't take long. When he got over Hamilton's position, the ground fire was unlike anything he had seen in 4 years of combat. Some pilots said it was equal to the defenses around Hanoi itself. Hamilton, meanwhile, was doing something remarkable. From his hiding place in a clump of bushes, wounded, surrounded, with North Vietnamese soldiers barely 100 meters away, he was calmly radioing coordinates. He could see the enemy. He was watching the American ordnance land. He was directing corrections. Forward air control pilots who worked with him in those first few hours would later say that they were all amazed at his composure. But composure wasn't enough to stop what happened next. The call went out for emergency helicopter support. A UH-1H Huey, Blue Ghost 39, was in the area, piloted by First Lieutenant Brywin Cullen. He raced toward Hamilton's position, skimming just 50 feet above the Mekong River. A Cobra gunship, Blue Ghost 28, followed behind and above. The moment they crossed the river, they flew into a wall of fire from every direction. Cullen's helicopter was hit multiple times. He tried to turn back south. He didn't make it. Blue Ghost 39 crash-landed in an area full of North Vietnamese soldiers. The only mobile survivor was a wounded door gunner named Jose Astorga. He couldn't free the others from the wreckage. A few moments later, advancing North Vietnamese soldiers fired on the wreckage and the fuel tank exploded. Brywin Cullen was killed. Two other crew members died with him. Astorga was captured. That was day one.
19: Hundreds of miles away in Saigon, the commander of the 7th Air Force was completely unaware of the major offensive that the North Vietnamese had launched. Once the Central Joint Search and Rescue Command learned of Hamilton's situation, they established a no-fire zone, a circle of protected airspace with a radius of 17 miles centered on his position. No artillery

0: Later wrote, "When viewed in relation to all of the events of the day, a worse decision could not have been made." But the rescue went on, because that's what they did. That's what they always did. On April 3rd, day 2, a full rescue team launched at first light. Two HH-53 Jolly Green Giant helicopters, four A-1 Sky Raiders. Solid overcast, poor visibility. The North Vietnamese, who had been monitoring American radio communications, knew that they were coming. They had positioned anti-aircraft guns and surface-to-air missiles around Hamilton's position deliberately, using the downed airman as bait. The rescue aircraft flew into a trap. Both Jolly Green helicopters were badly shot up. One limped to safety with its instrument panel destroyed, the pilot flying by visual reference alone. The second got hit within 100 yards of Hamilton before the ground fire became overwhelming. 10 North Vietnamese tanks on the ground below unleashed a hellish firestorm that, in the pilot's own words, was coming from everywhere. The OV-10 FAC aircraft, Dale 38, piloted by Captain William Henderson, was shot down. Henderson was captured and became a prisoner of war. His co-pilot, First Lieutenant Mark Clark, parachuted to the south side of the river and evaded capture. Now there were two men stranded behind enemy lines. The North Vietnamese were aware that both Hamilton and Clark were on the ground and using their radios to guide bombing runs against them. They were also aware, however, that the two downed flyers were taking the U.S. focus away from the war in that area. They fully intended to keep the Americans pinned down and to extract whatever price they could for them. On April 4th, 10 A-1 Sky Raiders, half of all the A-1s available in South Vietnam, tried to clear a path for the rescue. 8 of the 10 were damaged, 2 severely. On April 5th, bad weather shut everything down. On April 6th, another full rescue attempt. 80 SAMs were launched by the North Vietnamese in the surrounding area. 80. 3 more rescue aircraft were shot up. And then the unthinkable happened.
1: And you've been listening to Joe Baumgarten tell a harrowing story of the rescue mission involving downed pilot, and not just an ordinary pilot, Gene Hamilton, Bat 21 Bravo, as he was identified. And he was pinned down, and the Vietnamese troops were sort of enjoying it, using him as bait to create more American casualties and, of course, divert them from the core and primary task, which was helping the South Vietnamese troops defend themselves. When we come back, more of the story of the rescue of Gene Hamilton here on Our American Stories. 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
4: NBC News Radio, I'm Scott Carr. Severe weather threats are starting to fire up for millions in the American Midwest. Forecasters say the storms will be capable of producing large hail and isolated tornadoes. As far south as northeast Kansas and northern Missouri, tornado warnings are in effect for parts of Wisconsin. Primary elections were held today in Florida, Wyoming, and Alaska, while California holds a special U.S. House election. In Florida, there's a crowded field of candidates hoping to replace term-limited Governor Ron DeSantis. NBC News projects Byron Donalds, who had the backing of President Trump, will win the Republican primary and face former Congressman David Jolly in the midterms. Democratic Socialist Angie Nixon's projected to win the Democratic Senate nomination in Florida, defeating Alex Vindman. And Ryan Elijah's projected to win Florida's 7th Congressional District Republican primary, defeating embattled incumbent Congressman Corey Mills, who was backed by President Trump. Scott Carr, NBC News Radio.
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13: Captain Peter Chapman had volunteered to pilot Jolly Green 67, even though he was due to rotate home very soon. He didn't have to be there. He chose to be. As Jolly Green 67 crossed the Meozhong River, it began taking fire from all sides. The crew called for Hamilton to pop his smoke grenade to show them exactly where he was. Hamilton hesitated. The helicopter took hit after hit. They tried to pull away. It was too late. Jolly Green 67 staggered east, deeper into enemy territory. Then it turned southeast. A fire broke out in the left engine. Pieces of the tail rotor flew into the main rotor. The aircraft rolled and came down on its left side, burning. The entire crew was killed. Captain Peter Hayden Chapman, Captain John Henry Call, Technical Sergeant Willem Pearson, Technical Sergeant Alan Avery, Technical Sergeant Roy Prater, Sergeant James Alley. Six men. The fire burned so hot that it melted parts of the aircraft. It burned for three more days. The wreckage came to rest approximately 300 yards from where Gene Hamilton was hiding. He had been on the ground for 5 days. Five aircraft had been lost trying to reach him. 11 men were dead. He was 53 years old, wounded, exhausted, slowly starving. And now he had watched six men die within sight of his hiding place, trying to save his life. He considered surrendering. But the on-scene commander, Captain John Van Etten, call sign Nail 32, reached him on the radio. He told Hamilton flatly, "People have died trying to get you out. If you stand up now and get captured, their sacrifices mean nothing." Hamilton thought about it. Then he said, "Hell, I'm going to get out of this regardless." He camouflaged his hole. He lay down. He waited. After 5 days, five aircraft lost, and 11 men dead or missing, the decision came down from the top. No more air rescue attempts. General Creighton Abrams, the overall American commander in Vietnam, was briefed on the losses. The air approach was not working. A new plan was needed. A Marine colonel named Al Gray suggested a covert ground extraction. Lieutenant Colonel Andy Anderson, commanding the Joint Personnel Recovery Center, ordered it. Navy SEAL Lieutenant Tom Norris had been on tour in South Vietnam training the Vietnamese in sea commando operations. By April of 1972, he was one of just three SEAL officers still in Vietnam. In three more months, he was due to finally return home. When Anderson asked him if he would lead a team of Vietnamese frogmen in a pilot rescue operation, he said yes without hesitation. They traveled north to the forward operating base near the Mekong River and set up a position near the riverbank, the same river that separated Hamilton and Clark from safety. The North Vietnamese answered their preparations with mortar rounds and rockets. The senior American advisor was wounded. The senior Vietnamese commando was killed, and another was seriously wounded. All the Vietnamese officers had to be evacuated. Norris was left with three Vietnamese commandos who spoke almost no English. He decided to go anyway. Mark Clark had been on the run for 5 days with almost nothing to eat. He was close to the river, closest to the team's position. Norris would get him first. The plan? Have Clark get in the river after dark and float downstream, while Norris's team moved upriver to intercept him. Anderson ordered Norris to go no more than a kilometer forward and wait. Norris turned off his radio and went twice that far. He moved through North Vietnamese patrols, through columns of trucks and tanks, in the pitch dark, with three men who barely spoke his language. At around 2 a.m., Norris heard Clark's heavy breathing somewhere on the river. He was about to move out from cover to pull Clark to shore when a six-man North Vietnamese patrol walked directly between them. Norris froze. He kept the team hidden. He knew that Clark's breathing might give them away. He knew that firing their weapons would expose their position to hundreds of enemy soldiers within earshot. The patrol passed. Clark had floated downstream. Norris left his team. Alone, he swam downstream for several hours in the dark, searching. Near dawn, he found Mark Clark hiding in a sandpan along the riverbank. He had to coax him out. Clark was barely coherent, exhausted to the bone. Norris persuaded him, got him moving. They linked back up with the team. They brought Clark home. On April 9th, Gene Hamilton's eighth day on the ground, the rescue planners faced a new challenge. Hamilton had a more difficult journey to make than Clark. He needed to cross several kilometers of North Vietnamese-occupied territory, past villages, past gun emplacements, through minefields, to reach the Biao Giang River. How do you guide a man through enemy territory over an open radio channel when the enemy is listening? Someone asked, what does Gene Hamilton love? Golf. Gene Hamilton was one of the best amateur golfers in the Air Force. He had played courses all over the world and could recall every hole in detail, the yardage, the direction, and the terrain. So they built him a coat. They radioed him with a message that made no sense to anyone listening. You're going to play 18 holes. The round starts on number one at Tucson National. Hamilton's first reaction, what have you been smoking? Then it clicked. He figured it out in 30 minutes. Hole number one at Tucson National Golf Club runs 480 yards southeast. They were telling him, move southeast, 480 yards. Each hole on the course he had memorized gave him a new bearing, a new distance. The course would lead him to the water, to the river. He began to move, slowly, at night, through a landscape of ruins and soldiers. At one point, he was following the coat through an abandoned village when he came face to face with a North Vietnamese soldier. In hand-to-hand combat, Hamilton killed him with a knife. He kept moving. He was hungry, desperately thirsty. The rescue team's coded message directed him to a refreshment stand where he'd have to tap his own keg. He found a banana plantation. He tapped the trees for water. He got lost briefly. He fell off a cliff and broke his arm. He kept moving. By the time he reached the river, he had been on the ground for almost 2 weeks. He had eaten four small ears of corn in 12 days. He had lost 45 pounds. He sat in a clump of bushes by the riverbank and waited.
12: And you've been listening to Joe Baumgarten tell the harrowing tale of Gene Hamilton's rescue. And my goodness, the number of Americans dead. 11 men dead or missing, 6 in sight of his hiding place alone. One other aviator who had attempted to save him got rescued, but the tougher rescue mission involved Hamilton himself due to his position and the surrounding troops. The air attempts were over. Now it was time to bring in a ground attempt with a small crew, one Navy SEAL, and just a couple of South Vietnamese troops to try and extricate Hamilton from his position. When we come back, we'll learn the rest of this story, the story of Gene Hamilton's rescue, here on Our American Stories.
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12: And we continue with Our American Stories and with the story of the search and rescue operation of Bat 21 Bravo, a.k.a. Gene Hamilton. Let's return to Joe Baumgarten with the rest of the story.
13: April 12th, the second rescue attempt for Hamilton. Tom Norris led his remaining men upriver, more than 4 kilometers in the dark. The North Vietnamese presence was overwhelming. During the search, 2 of the commandos refused to go any further. They said flatly they would not follow an American just to rescue another American. Norris looked at them. He told them, "The only way any of us gets home tonight is if we stay together." So they stayed. They searched for 2 hours. They found nothing. They went back. April 13th. Norris didn't dare to take the 2 men who had faltered the night before. He considered going alone. Then Petty Officer 3rd Class Nguyen Vong Kiet stepped forward and volunteered. A South Vietnamese Navy frogman, 20-something years old. He knew the odds. Tom Norris told him bluntly, "I'm not sure either one of us will come back." Nguyen said yes. Together, they moved upriver in the dark. They found an abandoned village. They found clothing. They found an old sampan, a flat-bottomed riverboat. They put on Vietnamese peasant clothes. They became fishermen. They rowed quietly upriver through dense fog and darkness. And even through the fog, they could see shapes of North Vietnamese soldiers and tanks along the shore. Both banks of the river, as far as they could tell, were occupied. At one point, Norris stopped to check his map. He looked up. Two North Vietnamese soldiers were sitting approximately 30 feet away. They were asleep. Norris and Nguyen did not move. They barely breathed. Then slowly, silently, they continued upriver. They had been rowing for hours when Norris realized they were under the Cam Lo Bridge. They had broken out of the fog and passed Hamilton's position more than 30 minutes ago. They turned around. Working their way south along the bank, they went ashore and began searching on foot, and then they found him. Bat 21 Bravo was sitting in a clump of bushes. He was delirious, barely recognizable. He had been shot at, rained on, hunted, alone and afraid for 11 days and nights. He had watched men die trying to reach him. He had killed a man with his bare hands. But he was alive. Sunrise was approaching. Norris knew they should wait until dark to move, but Hamilton was too far gone. They couldn't wait. They hid him in the bottom of the sampan and covered him up with bamboo. Then they started back downriver. Almost immediately, North Vietnamese soldiers spotted them and opened fire. Norris and Nguyen could not shoot back, not without revealing themselves and drawing the full attention of everything around them. They paddled furiously. They used the river current and the dense foliage along the banks to shield themselves. They outran the soldiers. Then they rounded a bend. A heavy caliber machine gun opened up on them. They pulled the sampan to the bank, flipped it over, and sheltered beneath it. High above, FAC pilot Harold Icky, Ilk 11, had been in contact with Hamilton and was tracking their position. He called in air support. Five U.S. Navy A-4 Skyhawks from the carrier USS Hancock rolled in and killed the machine gun position. Two A-1 Sky Raiders dropped smoke bombs, laying a curtain of white smoke across the river. Under that cover, three men climbed back into their boat. They made it to the south bank. South Vietnamese soldiers met them on the shore. They carried Hamilton, he couldn't walk, to a bunker. An M113 armored personnel carrier carried them to brigade headquarters. Gene Hamilton was going home. When the rescue team arrived at Dong Ha, a reporter pushed forward through the crowd and said to Tom Norris, "It must have been rough out there. I bet you wouldn't do that again." Norris looked at him. "An American was down in enemy territory," he said. "Of course I'd do it again." Five aircraft were shot down. 11 men were killed. Two were captured. 16 additional aircraft were seriously damaged. Over 800 airstrikes were called in direct support of the rescue. As many as 90 sorties a day were flown over Hamilton's position. Gene Hamilton knew what it had cost. From his hospital bed, he wrote, "I had to stand by and watch six young men die trying to save my life. It was a hell of a price to pay for one life. I'm so very sorry." He later said, "If the taxpayers and my neighbors knew what it had cost to pull me out of there, they'd probably shoot me." The remains of his crew, Bolt, Gatwood, Giangelli, Levi's, Sarex, were never recovered. They are still missing in action. The bodies of the helicopter crew of Jolly Green 67, Chapman, Call, Pearson, Avery, Prodder, and Alley were returned to the United States in 1997, 25 years after the crash. They were given full military funerals at Arlington National Cemetery. A single headstone commemorates all six men. Marine Lieutenant Larry Potts, who had been directing naval gunfire from the spotter plane during the operation, was captured on his 25th birthday. He died in a North Vietnamese prison. FAC pilot Henderson survived captivity and came home in 1973. In the years that followed, the rescuers were recognized. Tom Norris was recommended for the Medal of Honor. He initially declined to submit the paperwork. He was eventually persuaded. He received the medal from President Gerald Ford on March 6, 1976, in a White House ceremony. Standing beside him that day was another Navy SEAL named Michael Thornton, who, just 6 months after the Bat 21 rescue, had saved Norris's life on a separate mission in North Vietnam. Norris readily supported the nominations of Nguyen Van Kiet for the Navy Cross, the highest award the U.S. Navy can give to a foreign national. Van Kiet received it. He was the only South Vietnamese sailor to receive the Navy Cross during the entire Vietnam War. The man who rowed upriver through the dark with a stranger under enemy fire in a stolen fishing boat to pull a dying man out of the mud. Gene Hamilton received the Silver Star, the Distinguished Flying Cross, the Air Medal, the Meritorious Service Medal, and a Purple Heart. He recuperated for a month at Clark Air Force Base in the Philippines. He retired from the Air Force 9 months later, right on schedule. 15 years after the rescue, the Air Force held a reunion at Nellis Air Force Base. All of the key participants were invited. John Van Etten, Nail 32, the on-scene commander who had talked Hamilton out of surrendering, had never met Hamilton in person, only over the radio. He walked up to Hamilton and put out his hand. "Hello, Gene. I'm John Van Etten." Gene Hamilton looked at him. "No, you're not," he said. "You're Nail 32. I would recognize that voice anywhere." The rescue of Bat 21 Bravo changed the United States Air Force. In the aftermath, the U.S. Air Force concluded that if a search and rescue mission was predestined to fail, if the threat environment was simply too dangerous, it should not be attempted. Other operations had to be considered. They improved helicopter night vision capabilities. They developed better close air support aircraft. They rethought how rescue assets were deployed and commanded. In the shadow of this one terrible, costly, extraordinary operation, the modern military's approach to personnel recovery was born. During the entirety of the Vietnam War, search and rescue forces saved 3,883 lives. The cost? 71 rescuers killed, 45 aircraft lost. In that brutal arithmetic, the rescue of a single man had consumed a disproportionate share of everything. But here is what the commanders who authorized those missions understood, what General John Voight articulated plainly when he sent 119 aircraft to rescue another downed flyer just a few months later. "The one thing that keeps our boys motivated is the certain belief that if they go down, we will do absolutely everything we can to get them out. If that is ever in doubt, morale would tumble." So they sent helicopters, they sent Sky Raiders, they sent Jolly Greens into a curtain of fire. They sent two men in a fishing boat into the dark heart of enemy lines. Because that is what you do. Because no one gets left behind. Because a 53-year-old man was lying in a hole in the mud, surrounded, alone, starving. And he was one of ours.
12: And a terrific job on the production, editing, and storytelling by our own Madison Derricotte. And we'd like to thank Bill Dane, who listens on WHO in Des Moines and submitted this story idea to our crew. And he had his friend, Joe Baumgarten, tell the story. So thank you, Bill. Thank you, Joe. This is a beautiful story about American soldiers, the beautiful ethos of never leaving a fellow warrior behind. The story of Gene Hamilton here on Our American Stories.
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7: I'm meteorologist Hunter McCullough with Northern News Now. We're in for a cool night around the Northland, many areas down into the 40s, a couple isolated upper 30s, but no frost is expected. Some patchy fog is possible to kick off our Wednesday. Otherwise, Wednesday, another beautiful day, plenty of sunshine, high temperatures back into the 70s. Our next best chance for some rain arrives into our Thursday. With Northern News Now, I'm Hunter McCullough for 610 FM 103.9.
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17: NBC News Radio, I'm Scott Carr. Primary elections were held today in Florida, Wyoming, and Alaska, while California holds a special U.S. House election. In Florida, there's been a crowded field of candidates hoping to replace term-limited Governor Ron DeSantis. NBC News is projecting Byron Donalds, who had the backing of President Trump, will win the Republican primary, thanking supporters after the win.
25: Because of your hard work, we have won a massive victory.
17: Donalds will face former Congressman David Jolly in the midterms. NBC News projects Debbie Wasserman Schultz will win the Democratic primary for Florida's 20th congressional district. Projected to win the Democratic Senate nomination in Florida is Democratic Socialist Angie Nixon, defeating Alex Vindman. President Trump is pausing a planned wave of tariffs that was set to hit Canada at midnight. In a social media post, Trump says he had paused the 50% duties for 3 days because the two countries have a deal pending final documentation. He offered no specifics about the agreement aside from suggesting the Keystone XL pipeline may be awoken from the grave. Tuesday was day one of the landmark trial against Meta Platforms in California. As Sharon Reardon reports, that state's Attorney General Rob Bonta said day one went well.
26: I'm probably biased, but I found our case to be incredibly compelling.
27: Colorado, Kentucky, New Jersey, and California are seeking $1.4 trillion in damages, alleging the company engineered Facebook and Instagram to make it addictive to children.
26: They knew their product was dangerous, and they lied to the public. They lied to Congress. They told the world that their product was safe. And so their deception, their lies are at the core.
27: The trial is expected to last 5 to 7 weeks. I'm Sharon Reardon.
17: Millions across the southern U.S. this week are seeing triple-digit heat again in parts of South Carolina, Oklahoma, and Texas as another heat dome expands from the southwest. Scott Carr, NBC News Radio.
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17: Actress Hayden Panettiere's estranged mother is speaking out after her daughter's sudden death this week at the age of 36. The actress, who had starring roles in the shows Heroes and Nashville, had been open about her complicated childhood and strained relationship with her mother. Talking about young people growing up in the entertainment industry, Leslie Vogel tells NBC News it's not unusual for them to sadly find the wrong path. As we hear from NBC's Steve Patterson, a preliminary autopsy found no signs of trauma contributing to her death in Greenville County, South Carolina.
3: Paramedics responded to a 911 call Sunday afternoon. According to the coroner, they found Panettiere in cardiac arrest. Panettiere grew up in front of the world, spending nearly her entire life in front of cameras, first as an infant in commercials, then appearing on The Tonight Show with Jay Leno at 7, before rocketing to fame in 2006 as a cheerleader with superpowers on the hit show Heroes.
17: Panettiere's younger brother, Jansen, had died unexpectedly at the age of 28 in 2023. The Port of Long Beach in California signed a deal to build small offshore nuclear reactors. Daniel Martindale is there.
5: It marks the first time in nearly 50 years California could see a new nuclear power project at one of the country's largest trade hubs. Small modular reactors would generate electricity for the Port of Long Beach and the ships that pass through. They will be developed by the startup company Bluecore Energy, which launched less than a year ago. Small nuclear reactors are designed to float on barges. Last month, the port signed a cooperation agreement with the Federal Maritime Administration to help establish safety standards for the technology. I'm Daniel Martindale.
17: Lawmakers in Connecticut have been debating a move in the election season calendar. Picking a new date for primaries in Connecticut's got some support from both sides of the aisle after low voter turnout last Tuesday. Connecticut Secretary of State said only 19% of registered Democrats cast ballots and less than 10% of Republicans did. They're looking at moving it to June or September. Scott Carr, NBC News Radio.
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12: This is Lee Habib, and this is Our American Stories, the show where America is the star and the American people. Coming to you from the city where the West begins, Fort Worth, Texas. There's an Old West adage that goes something like this. Quote, God created man and Abe Lincoln freed them, but Sam Colt made them equal. Colt Revolver has been called the peacemaker, the equalizer, and the gun that won the West. Phil Anschutz writes in Out Where the West Begins, quote, Samuel Colt's life was the American story written in capital letters. Here's Greg Hengler with the story of Samuel Colt.
10: Samuel Colt is born July 19th, 1814 in Hartford, Connecticut. His first 5 years of life are spent in privilege because of his father's business success. But from the age of 6 to 14, Samuel Colt loses his mother and sister to tuberculosis, and then loses a brother and another sister to suicide. At 11, he's indentured to a farmer. Colt begins reading from the Compendium of Knowledge, a scientific encyclopedia containing biographies of famous inventors. He gains knowledge of practical chemistry and becomes obsessed over fireworks and underwater explosives. Then,
11: After one of his fireworks experiments sets a school ablaze, he's expelled. Here's William Hoseley, author of Colt, The Making of an American Legend.
13: Sam Colt came from a kind of difficult background. His mother died when he was 7. He didn't take to his formal studies, but he liked taking things apart and putting them back together again. He also liked explosives. He was kind of a prankster, and it got him in a lot of trouble.
11: After his expulsion, Colt's father enlists his troublesome 16-year-old boy as a seaman on a ship that will be sailing halfway around the world to Calcutta, India. His father hopes that the journey will teach his son responsibility and that he will learn a trade as a seaman. But instead, the trip fills Samuel Colt with another idea. Colt is fascinated by guns and believes there's a way to make them better. It's the early 19th century. Battles are fought with sabers and single-shot muskets. Here's Ashley Lubinsky, curator at the Cody Firearms Museum in Cody, Wyoming, explaining the limited and cumbersome nature of guns at the time.
14: You had to load it from the top of the gun, and you took a whole cartridge, which was powder, the projectile, and paper, and you would end up putting it down the barrel with a rod. So loading single shotguns weren't horribly efficient. It would take you about a minute or so to load 3 shots if you were really good.
11: Colt has a revolutionary idea inspired by the giant steering wheel on his ship.
13: He sees that the mechanisms that are used to steer and control these ships had ratchets, and when they rotated the wheel, that it would cock and that these ratchets would hold it in place.
11: Like the ship's wheel, with axles, spokes, a barrel, and handles, Colt notices that regardless of which way the ship's wheel spins, each spoke always came in direct line with a clutch that could be set to hold it. Colt envisions a firearm with a cylinder that can turn after each shot and lock, and then be fired multiple times. While on board the ship, Colt carves a wooden prototype of a revolving cylinder mechanism out of scrap wood. This is the beginning of the revolver. When Colt returns to America, he's a young man determined to turn his vision into a reality. At an early age, the young entrepreneur developed a hustler's streak. From 1832 to 1836, Colt travels throughout America as Dr. Colt, spelled C-O-U-L-T, as the playbills read, giving demonstrations of the newly discovered nitrous oxide, or laughing gas. In Out Where the West Begins, Phil Anschutz adds some color. Clad in a fashionable coat and top hat, and surrounded by smoking beakers, wax demons, mummies, and exploding fireworks, Colt persuaded spectators to sniff a bag coated with nitrous oxide. Sam guaranteed his audience a good half hour's laugh at the resulting spectacle. Colt's mix of salesmanship with showmanship is on par with the likes of P.T. Barnum. While touring the country, Colt goes looking for investors interested in his revolver.
16: A new revolver? It always keeps you loaded. This is going to revolutionize the world.
14: He is the consummate salesman. When Sam Colt would come to you and ask for money, he's so over the top, and he's such a unique personality. It's going to completely win over whoever he's asking.
11: With the help of wealthy New Jersey relatives and friends, Colt raises $230,000, the equivalent of over $6 million today, and begins manufacturing his revolver.
16: So, what do you think? Am I onto something?
13: There were bugs at first. You don't want any chance that if you pull the trigger on a revolver, more than one bullet's gonna go off at the same time, or even blow up the cylinder.
12: And you've been listening to our own Greg Hengler tell the story of Samuel Colt. He grew up early in affluence, but by the ages of 6 through 14, lost his mother, his sister, both of them to TB, lost two more relatives to suicide, and then he's off on his own. And he didn't take to formal studies. By the way, neither did the Wright brothers. There's so many innovators and inventors that we tell the stories of in Our American Stories. But my goodness, he loved to take things apart and put them back together. And of course, what we learn also is that he was part engineer, part salesman, part showman, and of course, innovator. When we come back, more of this American story, this classic American story, Samuel Colt's story, here on Our American Stories. This is Lee Habib, and this is Our American Stories. 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
7: I'm meteorologist Hutch McCullough with Northern News Now. We're in for a cool night around the Northland, many areas down into the 40s, a couple isolated upper 30s, but no frost is expected. Some patchy fog is possible to kick off our Wednesday. Otherwise, Wednesday, another beautiful day, plenty of sunshine, high temperatures back into the 70s. Our next best chance for some rain arrives into our Thursday. With Northern News Now, I'm Hunter McCullough for 610 FM 103.9 KDAL.
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12: And we continue with Our American Stories and the story of Samuel Colt. Let's pick up where we last left off. Here's our own Greg Hengler.
10: Colt improves his design and in 1836 is awarded a patent to a 28 caliber, 5-shot repeating firearm with a revolving cylinder. It's called the Colt Patterson, and it's like nothing the firearms industry has ever seen. Colt is 23 years old. But Colt's new revolver is proving a tough sell. Lawmen and military are not willing to take a chance in such a new and untested design. In 1842, after 6 years and a production run of 5,000 pistols and rifles, Colt declares bankruptcy and liquidates his assets. But 2,000 miles southwest in the new state of Texas, the Colt revolver is about to be put to the test. Here's Dr. Roger McGrath, author of Gunfighters, Highwaymen, and Vigilantes.
4: Sam Colt's first large sale of his revolver went not to the U.S. Army, which rejected the gun outright, but to the Texas Navy. But plagued by lack of funding and political battles, the Texas Navy nearly ceased to exist by 1844, and its Colt's revolvers then went to the Texas Rangers. The Rangers' first use of the revolvers came in the Battle of Walker's Creek in June 1844. Jack Hayes and 15 of his Rangers were out scouting for Comanche raiders when the Comanche discovered them. The numbers were to the Comanche liking. Chief Yellow Wolf led more than 70 Comanche warriors. What Yellow Wolf and the other Comanche didn't count on was the Colt revolver. And every Ranger was armed with two Colts.
14: They were used to hearing the one shot go off, and then they all scramble to load, and then the next shot goes off. But imagine then hearing bang, bang, bang. Would have been incredibly powerful and something to be incredibly intimidated by.
4: After several failed attempts at charging and overwhelming the outnumbered Rangers, the Comanche broke and fled, dropping shields, lances, and bows. A Comanche chief said he would never fight the Rangers again because they had a shot for every finger on their hands.
6: On the ridge! Rifles!
10: Then in 1846, the Mexican-American War breaks out after the constant border battles between Captain Samuel Walker and his Texas Rangers in the country of Mexico. For Walker and his men, the time it takes to reload a gun is often the difference between life and death. For every shot the Mexicans fire with their standard rifles, Walker's men can fire five. It's the beginning of a new era in warfare.
20: Sam Walker began experimenting with how to use this. It's like, what do they got? What is this secret weapon? This is something we've never seen before.
14: You don't have to have a single shot. You don't have to load the gun every time you fire. You've got something that you can load several rounds in.
10: On November 30th, 1846, Captain Samuel Walker writes Samuel Colt a letter that will change the course of history. That letter reports how the Colt pistol changed the way he and his Rangers fight. With a $25,000 U.S. government contract for 1,000 pistols that Walker arranged, and with the design modifications that Walker suggested, a larger gun with six shots rather than five, Sam Colt re-entered the gun manufacturing business in 1847.
20: The revolver went through the process of user influence, influencing both design and also the practical use of the thing. They tinkered with this invention.
10: Colt develops a .44 caliber, 4-pound, 9-ounce revolver named the Walker, after the man who made it happen.
21: Increase the black powder by 60 grains. The barrel to 9 inches.
14: The Colt Walker is a much heavier gun, heavier caliber than Colt's original invention. But these Texas Rangers could handle that type of firearm.
10: Many consider the Walker the mightiest handgun of its day, with firepower that won't be matched for 90 years, until the release of the 357 Magnum. Colt's business soars, and the name Colt becomes synonymous with revolvers.
14: Sam Colt created a brand around himself. And so what he was trying to establish there was that he was the guy, he was the brand. When you saw him, you thought success.
10: But Colt's most revolutionary idea isn't in his new design. It's in how he puts it together. More than half a century before Henry Ford used mass production assembly lines in his automobile factories, Colt employed them to produce his revolvers in his enormous Hartford armory beginning in the 1850s. Using interchangeable

0: typewriters, sewing machines, and eventually bicycles, motorcycles, automobiles, cameras, you name it. In 1849, as the California Gold Rush begins, Colt develops the legendary 1840 pocket revolver, the single most successful pistol produced in his lifetime, with 325,000 sold by the time of his death. Most historians agree that the most serious mistake Colt makes is firing employee Roland White after he presented him with a patent on a new innovation.
1: Powder and ball in the front, primer in the back, reloading would be much faster.
0: Up until this time, the shooter poured powder into each of the six cylinder mouths, then push a bullet over the powder, and then load a percussion cap on the rear of the cylinder, making the reloading process cumbersome, to say the least.
2: Roland White came up with this idea for a bored-through cylinder that would allow you to load the firearm from the rear. It's not something Colt had.
3: The fire from one shot will set off every chamber. It's dangerous.
4: And you've been listening to our own Greg Hengler tell the story of Samuel Colt. Whoever came problems early in the development of this revolver, including a bankruptcy proceeding, proving that there's rarely a smooth road to success for American entrepreneurs. But soon Colt got his big break, and not from the U.S. Army, not a contract from the Army, but from the Texas Navy. And those guns ended up in the hands of the Texas Rangers. By the way, the revolver solved this problem in the time it took to reload the single shot gun. Well, it was a life and death matter. The secret weapon, this revolver that could fire again and again. You didn't need to reload the gun every time you took a shot. It was a bullet firing machine, we learned, and it would change the way we fight. There was no mightier handgun until Smith & Wesson came out with the 357 Magnum. And by 1856, Colt was mass producing these guns, and his mass production talents, well, they would spill out into other products, from sewing machines to just about everything else. And by the way, doing it while making quality weapons. When we come back, we'll find out what happens next in the life of Samuel Colt here on Our American Stories. 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

0: Florida, Wyoming, and Alaska, while California has been holding a special U.S. House election. NBC News has projected Byron Donalds, who enjoyed the backing of President Trump, will win the Republican primary for Florida governor. And projected to win the Republican Senate primary in Wyoming is Harriet Hageman, who was also backed by President Trump. She'll face Democrat James Byrd in the race to succeed retiring Senator Cynthia Lummis. Projected to win the Democratic primary for Florida's 20th congressional district is Debbie Wasserman Schultz. President Trump is pausing a planned wave of tariffs that was set to hit Canada at midnight. Trump posts he had paused the 50% duties for 3 days because the two countries have a deal, pending final documentation. He offered no specifics, but suggested the Keystone XL pipeline may be awoken from the grave. There's been no comment from Prime Minister Mark Carney's office. Scott Carr, NBC News Radio.
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8: And we continue with our American stories and the story of Samuel Colt. Let's pick up where we last left off.
9: With almost a complete monopoly on the revolver, Colt isn't ready to take a chance on something new. Here's Mitt Romney.
10: My dad used to say, there's nothing as vulnerable as entrenched success. Sometimes if an enterprise feels it has no real competition, it becomes complacent, and ultimately it can get wiped out by a small upstart that comes out with a better product.
9: Fired by Colt, Roland White takes his groundbreaking idea to two men who intend to be Colt's biggest rivals, Horace Smith and Daniel Wesson. They jump at White's patent and gladly pay him a royalty. With this move, one of the most iconic names in gun making is born. Smith and Wesson. Samuel Colt built his business on the back of the Mexican-American War. Now is just a drop in the bucket compared to the impact of the gold rush and Western migration. Then, in the summer of 1856, Colt marries 29-year-old Elizabeth Hart, the daughter of a devoutly Christian and affluent Newport family. But as the 1850s draw to a close, the southern states begin arming themselves. Colt has been supplying arms to the U.S. military for years. But the military is about to be split in two. It's time for Samuel Colt to decide where his loyalties lie.
11: How can I be of service?
12: I'm here representing some gentlemen that are dedicated to a cause.
13: When you're on the outbreak of war,
5: there's a really difficult problem that arises from firearms manufacturers, and that is the balance between loyalty and being a good businessman. In this case, this is a war breaking out in the United States between the North and the South. This isn't America and the other guy. This is their home.
9: In 1860, just 1 year before the Civil War begins, Colt sells the modern equivalent of more than $3 million worth of guns to the South. A risky move for a Northern businessman. Colt gets labeled a Southern sympathizer, and worse, a traitor.
6: Sam Colt got into a lot of trouble on the eve of the Civil War because he also was believed to be arming the South. But in fact, Colt supplied arms to both sides before the war. After the war began, that stopped.
9: At the outbreak of the Civil War, Colt doubles the size of his armory, and his factory is operating around the clock. But for Sam Colt, the success he craved and achieved would ironically contribute to his death. On January 10th, 1862, Samuel Colt dies of gout complications at the age of 47. By this time, Samuel Colt has made and sold 1 million guns. His 35-year-old widow, Elizabeth, is left in control of the company and a personal fortune of $15 million, the equivalent of over $300 million today. Elizabeth keeps the business running, even as the war wages on. After losing four children and a husband within 5 years, Elizabeth has begun to emerge from a year of mourning. Then, on February 5th, 1864, Colt's armory bursts into flames and burns to the ground. Elizabeth stands at her window and watches her husband's vision go up in flames. Many believe Confederate sympathizers started the blaze. However, no one ever discovers the real cause. Elizabeth resolves to rebuild the armory while continuing wartime operations in an unburned wing of the building. Elizabeth Colt would also continue to innovate, eventually producing what would become the most famous Colt gun of them all, the Colt 45, also known as the Peacemaker, and what we know now as the gun that won the West. It is still in production to this very day. Here again is Dr. Roger McGrath.
13: While much has been made of the 1873 Colt Peacemaker, and rightfully so, many of the famous gunmen of the Old West quickly replaced their single-action Peacemakers with Colt's new double-action revolvers in 1877. Colt offered the new revolver in a .38 caliber, which was called the Lightning, and in a .41 caliber, which was christened the Thunderer. Among the many gunslingers who quickly adopted Colt's new revolver were Billy the Kid and John Wesley Hardin.
9: When the Civil War finally ends, America is transformed in countless ways, not least of which is gun ownership. Most of the soldiers come home with a prized possession.
5: The Civil War really marks a turning point for firearms in American history, with a revolver and with mass production really taking off. People were able to start buying revolvers. It's really the birth of a huge movement in America with firearms. People are still carrying the revolver because it's a reliable gun today.
9: Colt transformed his products into icons, and his Colt revolvers became fixed in the American imagination as the very symbol of Western independence. The story of the Colt Company after Colt family ownership continues to be one of innovation in weaponry. The Gatling gun, Browning rifles and machine guns, and the M16. During the 19th century, Samuel Colt did for pistols what fellow Connecticut native Eli Terry did for clocks. He made guns affordable for the average American. Couple that with the spread of armaments after the Civil War, and what you have is an American inheritance passed on from the 19th to the 20th century.
8: And a terrific job on the production, editing, and storytelling by our own Greg Hengler. And my goodness, it's so true what Mitt Romney said. There is nothing as vulnerable as entrenched success, whether it be a business or your own life. And what do you know? On the heels of Colt's incredible and remarkable journey comes the competition, Smith & Wesson. And it comes on hard, but also coming on at the time was the Civil War. And of course, finally and regrettably, Colt had to choose sides. It wasn't easy for him, and he chose to sell to the South predominantly. 3 million guns to the South in 1860 alone. And of course, what came with it? He was called the Southern sympathizer, and worse, a traitor to his nation. But Colt's operation doubled in size, and by 1862, he'd made and sold a whopping 1 million guns. He dies young, and his wife, Elizabeth, takes over the business. And this happens time and again in American life. Family, second generation, wives, third generation, keep the business relevant. And this happened with the Colts. Not every second gen or third trashes the place. And she ended up with her team coming up with the Colt 45, the staple that's still around today with the nickname the Peacemaker. Colt made guns available and affordable for all Americans, for ordinary Americans. This may have been the primary accomplishment of Colt, was his mass manufacturing prowess, the very same thing we learned from our Henry Ford story that Ford did for the American people, made cars more affordable and more effective and efficient. The story of Samuel Colt, a classic American story here on Our American Stories.
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8: And we return to Our American Stories. And we love to tell stories about history on this show. And all of our history stories are brought to us by the great folks at Hillsdale College, where you can go to learn all the things that matter in life, all the things that are beautiful in life, a classical liberal arts college. And there are so few of them left in this great country. And if you can't get to Hillsdale, Hillsdale will come to you with their free and terrific online courses. I learned more watching the Constitution 101 course, their free offering, than I did in 3 years studying law at the University of Virginia School of Law. Up next, a story from writer Ann Clare on two of America's first responses to the attack on Pearl Harbor, the Doolittle Raids and the Battle of the Coral Sea. Take it away, Ann.
26: The Japanese attacks on Pearl Harbor and other Allied strongholds on December 7th, 1941, had far-reaching consequences. Shocked and angered, the United States officially entered the Second World War. On the home front, people of Japanese descent living in the U.S. faced suspicion and in some cases internment. Abroad, the U.S. Navy, damaged but not destroyed, looked for chances to strike back. Now, as the U.S. was looking for a chance to strike back, one of the goals was Tokyo itself. The new commander in the Pacific, World War I veteran Admiral Chester Nimitz, definitely knew that striking Tokyo was no mean feat. His ships were pretty severely outnumbered in the Pacific, and in order to get bombers close enough to strike Tokyo, he'd have to send an aircraft carrier and escort ships within just a couple hundred miles of the target. And at that range, he risked both the planes and the ships when he didn't really have any to spare. So how could he risk it? Well, the answer came in this whole plan that became known as the Doolittle Raid because it was led by Lieutenant Commander James, or Jimmy, Doolittle. Now, an aircraft carrier's regular complement of planes has a shorter range, but B-25 bombers had a range of around 1,200 or more miles. So the big idea was that if pilots could be trained to take off in B-25s from a carrier's short runway, those extra miles would make the whole scheme of an attack on Tokyo far less risky to the ships. The problem was that the B-25s were too heavy to land on the carriers afterwards. So they had to figure out what to do with the planes. Now, Doolittle's plan was that they'd actually continue past Tokyo after dropping the bombs and land in China. Because while there was a lot of conflict going on in China, there were friendly forces there. The Chinese had groups that were allied with the Americans, even though Japan was occupying different areas. They hoped they could find sheltering forces to hide them, and then eventually they could just make their way back to the U.S. Nimitz agreed to the plan. So 16 B-25s and 80 crewmen boarded the USS Hornet and set out. The plan did succeed, in part. Now, the bombers achieved their surprise. They were able to unload their payloads and to fly on. Afterwards, things didn't work out quite as they might have hoped. One crew did not make it to China. They actually landed near Vladivostok and were detained there as authorities of the USSR, maybe overcome with the need to show hospitality to their new allies, detained them for over a year until they got out. Eight of the Doolittle raiders were captured by the Japanese and imprisoned. Of those, three were executed, and one died as a POW. However, Doolittle himself and the majority of the others did find shelter with the sympathetic Chinese as planned. Now, the Japanese authorities really downplayed the importance. They called it the Do-Nothing Raid instead of the Doolittle Raid. However, Admiral Yamamoto is quoted as saying, "Even though there wasn't much damage, it is a disgrace that the skies of the Imperial Capital should have been defiled without a single enemy plane being shot down." As the Japanese plan their next strokes, their attempt to spread their influence and control in the Pacific would shortly bring them into a direct clash with U.S. forces in the Coral Sea. But before we can really move on to the Coral Sea, we need to go back a little bit to the other American responses to Pearl Harbor. U.S. naval intelligence was scrambling. They were fairly shocked and embarrassed at how badly things had gone at Pearl, and it really galvanized the efforts of people like cryptanalyst Commander Joseph Rochefort and Admiral Nimitz's chief intelligence officer, Captain Edwin Layton, and they really were struggling to break the Japanese naval code. And in late April, they sent word they discovered something. Maybe it was spurred by the successful Doolittle raid, but whatever the case, Japan was preparing for a big push to expand their influence in the Pacific, and it appeared they'd try to take Port Moresby in New Guinea, which would give them dominance of the Coral Sea, very close to Australia. So victory there would give the Japanese a real clear shot at Australia, as well as potentially cutting Australia's supply lines with the U.S., which would really do a number on Allied efforts in the Pacific. Admiral Nimitz sent the aircraft carriers Yorktown and Lexington, along with several American and Australian cruisers, to meet this threat. And it turned out the intelligence was correct. Admiral Yamamoto had sent his own forces to the Coral Sea, including not two, but three carriers. So the stage was set for a new kind of naval battle. Aircraft carriers were not brand new on the scene, but they definitely changed the face of naval warfare in the Pacific. Because both U.S. and the Japanese could launch attacks on each other while still completely out of sight. Now, of course, the trick is the planes would still need to be able to find the opposing vessels. This might not sound hard in theory, but poor weather conditions made it pretty difficult, especially for the Japanese who had no radar. The opposing sides spent the 5th and 6th of May searching for each other. On the morning of the 6th, U.S. planes spotted smaller aircraft carrier, the Shoho and Sanker. One down, two to go, but the two remaining were the big carriers. Due to weather on May 8th, U.S. planes had difficulty locating the Japanese carriers. And when they did, One took refuge under low clouds in escape. The other took three bomb hits and was temporarily put out of commission. But meanwhile, the Japanese planes had located the Yorktown and the Lexington. The Yorktown was hit, but not sunk. The Lexington, unfortunately, was not so fortunate. She was hit multiple times. The crew worked furiously to repair the ship and put out fires, and for a while it appeared they were succeeding. But 12 minutes after their ship's log reported that all the fires below decks were put out, a new entry was logged that heavy explosions were felt venting up through the bomb elevators, and in spite of all the crew's efforts, in the end, she had to be abandoned and scuttled. And that was essentially the end of the Battle of the Coral Sea. Interestingly, both sides claimed victory. The Japanese lost their smaller carrier and more aircraft than the Americans. However, the loss of the Lexington was a blow to U.S. forces in the Pacific. Yorktown survived, but had to limp back to Pearl Harbor trailing an oil slick. Perhaps the best claim for American victory, though, is the fact that the Japanese plans to invade Port Moresby were thwarted for good, as it turned out. However, the Japanese Navy did have other plans in the works. As new intelligence came in, Admiral Nimitz urged the workers repairing the Yorktown to hurry up, because if his analysts were correct, she was going to be needed soon to defend Midway.
8: And great job, as always, to Monty on the storytelling there, and a special thanks to Anne Claire telling the story of the Doolittle Raids and the Battle of the Coral Sea. We tell these stories about World War II and all of our stories about history, because if we forget what we did, well, we'll forget who we are. And by the way, for my money, that was a win for us. You can both claim victory. But the Japanese had plans with the Coral Sea, and we had plans of our own to stop them. And we did. And imagine what would have happened in World War II if Australia had been captured and taken over by the Japanese. Oh, be still my heart that that didn't happen. The story of the Doolittle Raids and the Battle of the Coral Sea, our history stories, is always brought to us by the great folks at Hillsdale College, here on Our American Stories.

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7: I'm meteorologist Hunter McCullough with Northern News Now. We're in for a cool night around the Northland, many areas down into the 40s, a couple isolated upper 30s, but no frost is expected. Some patchy fog is possible to kick off our Wednesday. Otherwise, Wednesday, another beautiful day, plenty of sunshine, high temperatures back into the 70s. Our next best chance for some rain arrives into our Thursday. With Northern News Now, I'm Hunter McCullough for 610 FM 103.9 KDAL.
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8: NBC News Radio, I'm Tammy Trujillo. President Trump is pausing a planned wave of tariffs that was set to hit Canada at midnight. In a social media post, he said he's paused the 50% duties for 3 days because the two countries have a deal pending final documentation. The suspended tariffs would have affected roughly $20 billion in Canadian imports, including hockey sticks, certain building materials, liquors, and some apparel, according to U.S. trade representatives. Polls in Alaska are closed, one of three states holding primary elections tonight. Florida and Wyoming polls are also closed, and there are already some races being called. NBC News projects Debbie Wasserman Schultz will win the Democratic primary for Florida's 20th congressional district. Jared Moskowitz is also projected to win the Democratic primary for Florida's 25th congressional district. In the big race, Byron Donalds is projected to win the Republican primary for Florida governor. Meanwhile, in California, two Democrats are running to serve out the remaining term of former Congressman Eric Swalwell in a special House election. The Justice Department's indicting 17 Iranians accused of orchestrating a cyber piracy campaign backed by the Islamic Revolutionary Guard. Scott Carr has more from Washington.
9: The DOJ says in a years-long campaign, the hackers targeted American universities and companies, including HBO. The hackers were employed by a company based in Iran and attempted to extort HBO for $6 million in Bitcoin after stealing some of the company's intellectual property. 9 of the 17 suspects had been charged previously for illegally accessing computer systems at 144 U.S.-based universities. I'm Scott Carr.
8: Some big changes are coming to Florida's Walt Disney World's parks. Disney officials say the Cars-themed Piston Peak National Park will have two attractions, Cars Ridge Run Rally and Miss Fritter's Daredevil Spin-Along. At Animal Kingdom, Harrison Ford will be featured in the new Indiana Jones and the Myth of the Jade Serpent, replacing the dinosaur ride. 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
8: A polling firm that released erroneous polls is shutting down. Chris Caraggio has details.
13: Median Strategies released polls showing Los Angeles Mayor Karen Bass and former Wisconsin gubernatorial candidate Francisca Hong ahead with wide margins in their respective races. A message on the company's website says previously published polling releases have been withdrawn and should not be cited. It also says Median Strategies was intended to be a short-term social experiment examining how purported polling information could enter and spread through the political information ecosystem without independent verification. I'm Chris Caraggio.
8: Day one's in the books in Meta's landmark federal trial in California. Colorado, Kentucky, New Jersey, and California are seeking $1.4 trillion in damages, alleging the company engineered Facebook and Instagram to make it addictive to children. In her opening statement, California Deputy Attorney General Megan O'Neill says Meta told Congress and parents that Instagram and Facebook were safe for kids, while all the while it hid the truth. Meta CEO Mark Zuckerberg will testify later in the trial. A new report from AAA looks at why lead-footed drivers feel the need to speed. That story from Rory O'Neill.
14: One-third of drivers believe no one actually goes the speed limit these days, and the AAA Foundation for Traffic Safety finds many drivers think going 10 over the limit isn't really speeding. Drivers said they speed to avoid slow cars and to get to their destinations faster, slowing down only to avoid a ticket or crash. To slow down, drivers said police and in-car warnings are good, but said while speed bumps are effective, they don't want them in their neighborhood. I'm Rory O'Neill.
8: Citi Field, the home of the New York Mets, has topped Yelp's Best Stadium Eats list for 2026. Citi Field was praised for its massive variety, with 37 new items this year, ranging from lobster rolls to high-end desserts, alongside classic burgers and hot dogs, and yes, they still have the peanuts. Tammy Trujillo, NBC News Radio.
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1: NBC News Radio, I'm Tammy Trujillo. Scorching temperatures are set to grip millions across the South this week. Triple-digit heat's expected to hit parts of South Carolina, Oklahoma, and Texas as the heat dome has expanded from the southwest. The heat's expected to continue through the weekend. President Trump says there are no talks with Iran taking place as the Strait of Hormuz stalemate continues. In a Truth Social post, Trump said the U.S. naval blockade in the strait remains in full force and effect. He added the strait's open and operating. In a separate post, Trump pictured a map with the strait circled with the banner, New U.S. Territory. ZZ Top drummer Frank Beard has died at the age of 77. Beard died at his home in Texas while in hospice care on Monday. An exact cause has not been given. Beard had been dealing with health issues for years and stepped away from the band temporarily last year. Technically, he wasn't a founding ZZ Top member, but had been the band's drummer since 1969. Tammy Trujillo, NBC News Radio.
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5: NBC News Radio, I'm Tammy Trujillo. Scorching temperatures are set to grip millions across the South this week. Triple-digit heat's expected to hit parts of South Carolina, Oklahoma, and Texas as the heat dome is expanding from the southwest. The highest risk will stretch through the lower Mississippi Valley into the Carolinas. The heat's expected to last through the weekend. President Trump says there are no talks with Iran taking place as the Strait of Hormuz stalemate continues. In a Truth Social post, Trump said the U.S. naval blockade in the Strait remains in full force and effect, adding that the Strait is open and operating. In a separate post, Trump put up a map with the Strait circled with a banner saying New U.S. Territory. Secretary of State Marco Rubio is announcing sanctions against the International Criminal Court president. Rubio said the action against Tomoko Akane and senior trial attorney Abdulai Say is, quote, part of the mission to protect Americans from this sham of a court. The U.S. is not party to the Rome Statute, the treaty that created the court and established its jurisdiction. Senator Darlene Graham won't say whether she thinks John Thune should continue to be Senate Majority Leader if Republicans hold power in the chamber in the upcoming midterm elections. In an interview with Fox Carolina News, Graham said she hasn't been in the Senate long enough to make a decision on the matter. The South Carolina Republican was recently appointed in the role after the death of her brother, Lindsey Graham. She faces off against Ralph Norman in a runoff next week.
6: You know what I'm talking about. Just let me know if you want to go.
5: ZZ Top drummer Frank Beard has died at the age of 77. A spokesperson for the band confirming the news. He died at his home in Texas while in hospice care on Monday. An exact cause has not been revealed. Beard had been dealing with health issues for years and stepped away from the band temporarily last year. He technically wasn't a founding ZZ Top member, but was the band's drummer since 1969. 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
5: President Trump is pausing a planned wave of tariffs that was set to hit Canada at midnight. Scott Carr has details.
10: In a social media post, the president says he paused the 50% duties for 3 days because the two countries have a deal pending final documentation, though offering no specifics about the agreement aside from suggesting the Keystone XL pipeline may be, as he says, awoken from the grave. The suspended tariffs would have affected roughly $20 billion in Canadian imports, which according to officials includes hockey sticks, certain building materials, liquors, and some apparel. I'm Scott Carr in Washington.
5: Thousands of Ethiopians are now at risk of deportation after a federal judge is allowing the Trump administration to end protections for them. It's the latest of several court rulings to strip protections for more than a million people who've been allowed to legally live and work in the United States. The ruling denied a request from an organization to postpone the termination of a relief known as temporary protected status while the group's legal challenge plays out. Paramount Skydance is demanding $1.9 billion in fees, citing delays in its pending merger with Warner Brothers Discovery. A story from Daniel Martindale.
11: The company wants so-called ticking fees owed to Warner shareholders paid by California, 11 other states, and the Writers Guild of America. In June, the Justice Department gave Paramount Skydance approval to buy Warner Brothers Discovery for $111 billion. The deal was initially anticipated to close in September, but the antitrust lawsuit filed by 12 states is holding it up. A trial scheduled for March of next year is threatening months of delays and mounting daily costs. I'm Daniel Martindale.
5: Waffle House is testing tacos. The chain's launching the trial taste in its home base of Atlanta only, where they'll wrap iconic fillings like cheesesteak, chicken, and patty melts into warm flour tortillas. And yes, the usual Waffle House hash browns can still ride alongside them. The company says early feedback's been positive, but there's no word yet on whether the limited test will spread beyond Atlanta. Tammy Trujillo, NBC News Radio.
12: Real talent is defined by what people can do, not where they learn to do it. 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
1: NBC News Radio, I'm Tammy Trujillo. Polls are closed in Alaska, one of three states holding primary elections tonight. Florida and Wyoming polls are also closed, and there are already races being called. NBC News projects Desi Wasserman Schultz will win the Democratic primary for Florida's 20th congressional district. Jared Moskowitz is also projected to win the Democratic primary for Florida's 25th district. In the big race, Byron Donalds is projected to win the Republican primary for Florida governor. President Trump's temporarily pausing a planned wave of tariffs that was set to hit Canada at midnight. In a social media post, he said he'd pause the 50% duties for

0: 3 days because the two countries have a deal pending final documentation. A severe weather threat is starting to fire up for millions in the Midwest. Storms capable of producing large hail and isolated tornadoes could form as far south as northeast Kansas and northern Missouri. Tammy Trujillo, NBC News Radio.
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7: NBC News Radio, I'm Tammy Trujillo. Polls are closed in Alaska, one of three states holding primary elections tonight. Florida and Wyoming polls are also closed, and there are already races being called. NBC News projects Debbie Wasserman Schultz will win the Democratic primary for Florida's 20th congressional district. Jared Moskowitz is also projected to win the Democratic primary for Florida's 25th district. In the big race, Byron Donalds is projected to win the Republican primary for Florida governor. Meanwhile, in California, two Democrats are running to serve out the remaining term of former Congressman Eric Swalwell in a special House election. Swalwell resigned after he was accused of sexual assault. President Trump is pausing a planned wave of tariffs that was set to hit Canada at midnight. Scott Carr has details.
8: In a social media post, the president says he paused the 50% duties for 3 days because the two countries have a deal pending final documentation. Though offering no specifics about the agreement, aside from suggesting the Keystone XL pipeline may be, as he says, awoken from the grave. The suspended tariffs would have affected roughly $20 billion in Canadian imports, which according to officials includes hockey sticks, certain building materials, liquors, and some apparel. I'm Scott Carr in Washington.
7: A severe weather threat is starting to fire up for millions in the Midwest. Storms capable of producing large hail and isolated tornadoes could form as far south as northeast Kansas and northern Missouri. That's prompted a level 2 out of 5 severe storm threat. Several tornado warnings are in effect for parts of Wisconsin. President Trump says there are no talks with Iran taking place as the Strait of Hormuz stalemate continues. In a Truth Social post, Trump said the U.S. naval blockade in the Strait, quote, remains in full force and effect. He added the Strait is open and operating. In a separate post, Trump put up a map with the Strait circled with a banner saying new U.S. territory. 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
7: A polling firm that released erroneous polls is shutting down. Mark Mayfield has that story.
3: Median Strategies released polls showing Los Angeles Mayor Karen Bass and former Wisconsin gubernatorial candidate Francesca Hong ahead with wide margins in their respective races. A message on the company's website says previously published polling releases have been withdrawn and should not be cited. It also says Median Strategies was intended to be a short-term social experiment, examining how purported polling information could enter and spread through the political information ecosystem without independent verification. I'm Mark Mayfield.
7: Thousands of Ethiopians in the U.S. now face deportation after a federal judge is allowing the Trump administration to end temporary protections for them. It's the latest of several court rulings to strip protections for more than a million people who've been allowed to legally live and work in the U.S. The ruling denied a request from an organization to postpone the termination of a relief known as temporary protected status while the group's legal challenge plays out. A new report from AAA looks at why lead-footed drivers feel the need to speed. That story from Rory O'Neill.
11: One-third of drivers believe no one actually goes the speed limit these days, and the AAA Foundation for Traffic Safety finds many drivers think going 10 over the limit isn't really speeding. Drivers said they speed to avoid slow cars and to get to their destinations faster, slowing down only to avoid a ticket or crash. To slow down, drivers said police and in-car warnings are good, but said while speed bumps are effective, they don't want them in their neighborhood. I'm Rory O'Neill.
7: City Field, the home of the New York Mets, has topped Yelp's Best Stadium Eats list for 2026. City Field was praised for its massive variety, with 37 new items this year, everything ranging from lobster rolls to high-end desserts, alongside classic burgers and hot dogs, and yes, they still have the peanuts. Tammy Trujillo, NBC News Radio.
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1: NBC News Radio, I'm Tammy Trujillo. Byron Donalds is projected to win the Republican primary for Florida governor. Donalds will face former Congressman David Jolly in the midterms. The two leading candidates of Alaska's U.S. Senate primary are headed to the November election. In the Alaska primary, candidates from all parties compete on the same ballot, with the top four advancing to the general election. On Tuesday, NBC News projected that Democratic Mary Peltola will face off against Republican Dan Sullivan, with the other two candidates yet to be decided. Harvard University will be paying over $50 million to settle a lawsuit over human body parts. A Boston judge approved a class action settlement that would resolve lawsuits filed against the university following the 2023 arrest of the Harvard Medical School morgue manager. He was accused of stealing organs and other body parts from donated cadavers and selling them out of his home. Tammy Trujillo, NBC News Radio.
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5: NBC News Radio, I'm Tammy Trujillo. Byron Donalds is projected to win the Republican primary for Florida governor. The congressman is endorsed by President Trump. Donalds will face former Congressman David Jolly in the midterms. Current Governor Ron DeSantis is term limited from running. The two leading candidates of Alaska's U.S. Senate primary are headed to the November election. In Alaska, primary candidates from all parties compete on the same ballot, with the top four advancing to the general election. On Tuesday, NBC News projected that Democratic Mary Peltola will face off against Republican Dan Sullivan, with the other two candidates yet to be decided. A second Republican named Dan Sullivan is also on the ballot and may make it to the next round. Peltola's campaign has denied any involvement with the second Sullivan. Paramount Skydance is demanding $1.9 billion in fees, citing delays in its pending merger with Warner Brothers Discovery. Daniel Martindale reports.
6: The company wants so-called ticking fees owed to Warner shareholders paid by California, 11 other states, and the Writers Guild of America. In June, the Justice Department gave Paramount Skydance approval to buy Warner Brothers Discovery for $111 billion. The deal was initially anticipated to close in September, but the antitrust lawsuit filed by 12 states is holding it up. A trial scheduled for March of next year is threatening months of delays and mounting daily costs. I'm Daniel Martindale.
5: Harvard University has agreed to pay over $50 million to settle a lawsuit over human remains. A Boston judge on Tuesday approved a class action settlement that would resolve lawsuits filed against the university following the 2023 arrest of the Harvard Medical School's morgue manager. Last year, former morgue manager Cedric Lodge was sentenced to 8 years in prison for stealing organs and other body parts from donated cadavers and selling them out of his home. On Tuesday, Harvard agreed to pay $53 million to settle the lawsuits. 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
5: President Trump is pausing a planned wave of tariffs that was set to hit Canada at midnight. More on that from Scott Carr.
9: In a social media post, the president says he paused the 50% duties for 3 days because the two countries have a deal pending final documentation, though offering no specifics about the agreement aside from suggesting the Keystone XL pipeline may be, as he says, awoken from the grave. The suspended tariffs would have affected roughly $20 billion in Canadian imports, which according to officials includes hockey sticks, certain building materials, liquors, and some apparel. I'm Scott Carr in Washington.
5: The Justice Department is indicting 17 Iranians accused of orchestrating a cyber piracy campaign backed by the Islamic Revolutionary Guard. The DOJ says the hackers targeted U.S. universities and companies, including HBO, in a years-long campaign. The hackers were employed by an Iran-based company and attempted to extort HBO for $6 million in Bitcoin after it stole the media company's intellectual property. ZZ Top drummer Frank Beard has died at the age of 77. Mark Mayfield with that story.
10: A spokesperson for the band confirmed the news. Beard died at his home in Texas while in hospice care on Monday. An exact cause was not given. The band canceled a show Tuesday in Salt Lake City and one Wednesday in Colorado Springs due to the news. Beard has been dealing with health issues for years and stepped away from the band temporarily last year. He technically wasn't a founding ZZ Top member, but had been the band's drummer since 1969. I'm Mark Mayfield.
5: Waffle House is testing out tacos. The chain is launching the trial taste test in its home base of Atlanta only, where they'll wrap iconic fillings like cheese, steak, chicken, and patty melts into warm flour tortillas. And yes, the usual Waffle House hash browns can still ride right alongside them. The company says early feedback's been positive, but there's still no word on whether the limited test will spread beyond Atlanta. Tammy Trujillo, NBC News Radio.
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1: NBC News Radio, I'm Mark Mayfield. Democratic Socialist Angie Nixon is projected to win the Democratic Senate nomination in Florida. Nixon will face incumbent Republican Senator Ashley Moody in the midterms. President Trump is pausing a planned wave of tariffs that was set to hit Canada at midnight. Here's Scott Carr.
2: In a social media post, the president says he paused the 50% duties for 3 days because the two countries have a deal pending final documentation, though offering no specifics about the agreement aside from suggesting the Keystone XL pipeline may be, as he says, awoken from the grave. The suspended tariffs would have affected roughly $20 billion in Canadian imports. I'm Scott Carr.
1: And a former Las Vegas cop says rapper Tupac Shakur wouldn't tell him who shot him. That came out Tuesday in Shakur's murder trial, where defendant Dwayne Davis is accused of orchestrating Shakur's 1996 murder. Mark Mayfield, NBC News Radio.
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0: NBC News Radio, I'm Mark Mayfield. President Trump is putting a hold on tariffs that were set to hit Canada overnight. In a social media post, Trump said he paused the 50% duties for 3 days because the two countries have a deal pending final documentation. The Justice Department is indicting 17 Iranians accused of orchestrating a cyber piracy campaign backed by the Islamic Revolutionary Guard. Scott Carr reports.
1: The DOJ says in a years-long campaign, the hackers targeted American universities and companies, including HBO. The hackers were employed by a company based in Iran and attempted to extort HBO for $6 million in Bitcoin. 9 of the 17 suspects had been charged previously for illegally accessing computer systems at 144 U.S.-based universities. I'm Scott Carr.
0: And NBC News projects Byron Donalds will win the Republican primary for Florida governor. Mark Mayfield, NBC News Radio.
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0: NBC News Radio, I'm Michael Kastner. NBC News projects Byron Donalds will win the Republican primary for Florida governor. The congressman is endorsed by President Trump. Meanwhile, NBC News projects Debbie Wasserman Schultz will win the Democratic primary for Florida's 20th congressional district. Congresswoman Schultz previously represented Florida's 25th congressional district, which was redrawn to favor Republicans. President Trump is pausing a planned wave of tariffs that was set to hit Canada at midnight. In a social media post, Trump said he had paused the 50% duties for 3 days because the two countries have a deal pending final documentation. He offered no specifics about that agreement. This year's MTV Video Music Awards nominations are out. Madonna leads a field with 11 nominations, including for Video of the Year and Artist of the Year. They'll take place September 27th. Michael Kastner, NBC News Radio.
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10: We're expecting another beautiful and pleasant day across the region with high temperatures into the 70s for most of the area with plenty of sunshine. We'll see a light wind out of the north and west at about 5 to 10 miles per hour. 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
2: 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I'm Drake Toll.
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11: By Kraft to the left. 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Loft the left side of the end zone. Over the shoulder. Catch. Touchdown. Christian Watson. Yes.
8: The Packers take on the Denver Broncos. 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
13: Thanks for joining us. A dad in eastern Iowa with stage 4 lung cancer was able to make it across the finish line of a beloved 5K race with a little help from his sons 2 years after receiving his diagnosis. Before it, Dean Malley of Lisbon had run marathons and other races with his sons, including the Lisbon Sauerkraut Days 5K. KCRG Television says his sons pushed their father for the race, coming in at just under 50 minutes. But as they approached the finish line, Dean was able to cross on his own 2 feet, leaning on his walker as the community cheered. Since his diagnosis, Dean has been active in raising awareness about testing homes for radon, which he said is responsible for his cancer. It's a colorless, odorless gas caused by the decay of radioactive elements found naturally in soil and rocks. The American Cancer Society says radon is the leading cause of lung cancer in people who do not smoke. That'll do it for this hour. For Nicole Murray and Mike Gavin, I'm Gordon Deal. Thanks for listening to This Morning, America's First News.

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4: NBC News Radio, I'm Michael Kastner. NBC News projects Byron Donalds will win the Republican primary for Florida governor. He thanked his supporters after the win.
5: Tonight, because of your sweat, because of your hard work, we have won a massive victory.
4: The congressman is endorsed by President Trump. Donalds will face former Congressman David Jolly in the midterms. President Trump is pausing a planned wave of tariffs that was set to hit Canada at midnight. More from Scott Carr.
6: In a social media post, the president says he paused the 50% duties for 3 days because the two countries have a deal pending final documentation. Though offering no specifics about the agreement, aside from suggesting the Keystone XL pipeline may be, as he says, awoken from the grave. The suspended tariffs would have affected roughly $20 billion in Canadian imports, which according to officials includes hockey sticks, certain building materials, liquors, and some apparel. I'm Scott Carr in Washington.
4: A group of far right-wing protesters led by January 6 rioter and provocateur Jake Lang demonstrated in Dearborn, Michigan at the city council meeting last night. More from Mark Mayfield.
7: Lang was among the first to speak during public comment and tried to tear up a Quran, but was denied.
8: It's over!
9: Over!
8: It's over! We will have our way. Come blood or sweat, we will have our way.
7: The city moved the meeting from City Hall to the Henry Ford Centennial Library and increased security, with at least seven people being arrested. Nearly 2,000 protesters, counter-protesters, and curious spectators gathered in the area for the anti-Islamic march.
4: Harvard University has agreed to pay over $50 million to settle a lawsuit over human remains. Last year, the former morgue manager was sentenced to 8 years in prison for stealing organs. Michael Kastner, NBC News Radio.
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4: Day one of the landmark trial against Meta in Oakland, California, federal courthouse went well, according to California Attorney General Rob Bonta. More from Sharon Reardon.
11: I'm probably biased, but I found our case to be incredibly compelling.
12: Colorado, Kentucky, New Jersey, and California are seeking $1.4 trillion in damages, alleging the company engineered Facebook and Instagram to make it addictive to children.
11: They knew their product was dangerous, and they lied to the public. They lied to Congress. They told the world that their product was safe. And so their deception, their lies are at the core of our case.
12: Meta CEO Mark Zuckerberg will testify in the trial, which is expected to last 5 to 7 weeks. I'm Sharon Reardon.
4: ZZ Top drummer Frank Beard is dead at the age of 77. A spokesperson for the band confirmed the news. Beard died at his home in Texas while in hospice care on Monday. An exact cause of death was not given. The band canceled a show in Salt Lake City on Tuesday and one today in Colorado Springs due to the news. Beard had been dealing with health issues for years and stepped away from the band temporarily last year. He technically wasn't a founding ZZ Top member, but was the band's drummer since 1969. Prosecutors call key witnesses Tuesday in the trial of Dwayne Keefe D. Davis, who's accused of orchestrating Tupac Shakur's 1996 murder in Las Vegas.
9: Did you have anything to do with the murder of Tupac Shakur?
13: Absolutely not.
4: Former Death Row Records security chief Reggie Wright Jr. denied having anything to do with the shooting and testified that he helped coordinate security around Shakur's hospital room before the rapper died. Davis has pleaded not guilty, and he faces a murder charge in the case. Michael Kastner, NBC News Radio.
14: Minnesota News Network, I'm Sean Maloney. Minnesota Attorney General Keith Ellison has sued Texas Governor Greg Abbott over the extradition of ICE agent Christian Castro, who faces charges in a Minneapolis shooting case.
15: Governor Abbott should have granted Governor Wall's extradition request long ago and is required to do so now. I should never have to file this lawsuit. Christian Castro is not above the law, and Greg Abbott's
16: decisions political only hurts the very process that provides us an objective answer of whether or not mining can be done safely.
17: Housechild says if the permitting and environmental review came back with dangerous results, then the mining should not happen. He would be satisfied at least knowing the answer. The USDA has announced updated income guidelines for free and reduced price meal eligibility. Minnesota Department of Education Director of Nutrition Program Services, Emily Honer, says Minnesota still provides free meals to all students, but schools are asking eligible families to complete an application for educational benefits to help secure federal funding.
18: That's also the eligibility for other programs. So that will help a family become eligible for the Sunbucks program, which covers children during those summer months when school's not in session. It can also be used for additional aids at the schools, additional fees to be covered.
17: Families can contact their local school district or visit the Minnesota Department of Education website for application information. Wildfire smoke is creating challenges for Minnesota high school sports teams. Schools have moved practices indoors or adjusted workouts when air quality reaches unhealthy levels. Minnesota State High School League guidance calls for moving practices indoors when the air quality index reaches 150. At 200 or higher, outdoor activities should be moved indoors, postponed, or canceled.
19: 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I'm in.
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14: In other headlines, Governor Wall has issued an executive order today blocking any attempt at copper nickel mining in the Boundary Waters Canoe Area Wilderness.
23: We understand that just because something is ours to enjoy doesn't mean we get to destroy it. The Boundary Waters represents a treasure we all share, not just with each other, but with future generations of Minnesotans who will come here to see the peace of the Boundary Waters.
14: Congress voted recently to overturn a 20-year ban and go forward with a mining project in the area. Minnesota Congressman Pete Stauber is criticizing Wall's executive order aimed at protecting the Boundary Waters from copper and nickel mining. Stauber calls the move a harmful attack on Iron Range workers, saying it puts thousands of union jobs at risk. Stauber previously led efforts in Congress to overturn that 20-year mining ban in the area. And Luigi Mangione's New York State murder trial has been postponed while a judge considers a defense request to dismiss the case. The trial had been set for September 8th. Attorneys argue the state prosecution violates double jeopardy protections, while prosecutors disagree. This is MNN.
24: Now this news update on Wisconsin Radio Network. I'm Matt Kelly. State health officials confirmed two more measles cases in Grant County. Combined with those in Iowa and Lafayette counties, the number is up to 36 confirmed cases statewide and 3 probable. The Wisconsin State Patrol says an 8-year-old ran across a Taylor County road on Monday to check the mailbox and was hit and killed by a passing vehicle. No names have been released. Watch out for fake products on websites like Walmart and Amazon.com. Lisa Schiller, spokeswoman for the Better Business Bureau of Wisconsin, says items listed on those sites can be from third parties who simply pay to get an item listed.
0: Always look out for the too good to be true prices. That should always be a little telltale sign that something may not be right.
24: If you hit the purchase button, the fake company or item might simply vanish a few days later and you'll never get a delivery. Be sure to dispute the purchase with the retailer so you're not charged. 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
25: Good morning. We're looking for a sunny day with middle 70s for the high today after some patchy fog this morning. Mostly clear this evening, partly cloudy overnight with a slight chance of showers after midnight tonight. Lows will be in the low 50s. A better chance for showers on Thursday, especially in the afternoon. Middle 70s tomorrow with southerly winds. And then on Friday, another nice day, partly sunny skies with upper 70s and northwesterly winds. This morning, it's a cool start in many places into the 40s. 48 now at Duluth International with a northwest wind about 6. 52 here in downtown Duluth, 47 degrees at the Bong Airport in Superior. And with some fog this morning, hitting at 38 degrees. 48 in Cloquet, they are fair. Twin Cities, fair skies and 60. In Ashland, 52 degrees, they have a fair sky. It's fair in Hayward, dropping down to 39 this morning. Solon Springs at 41 with a fair sky, and it's fair in 50 degrees this morning in Two Harbors.
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25: Here we are, middle of the week. It's the morning show on a Wednesday, the 19th of August. Good to have you along. Governor Walz yesterday signing an executive order that will prohibit mining near the Boundary Waters canoe area, non-ferrous mining. And this morning, the Trump administration says it plans to remove federal protections from over 44 million acres of national forest. U.S. Forest Service says it wants to rescind the 2001 Roadless Area Conservation Rule in its entirety. The rule, established during the Clinton era, prohibits logging and new road construction in undeveloped national forest lands. The Agriculture Secretary called the restrictions outdated. He said removing them will reduce the risk of wildfires. Environmental groups say the rule is the only thing protecting forests from industrial development. And if you own a Stellantis vehicle, they are recalling over 848,000 of them across all four of its brands. The recall is apparently to fix an issue with a rear-view camera, where the radio software could actually block the footage from showing up on the media screen. Model year 2026 and 2027 Chrysler Pacificas. The plug-in hybrid Voyager mini brands, the 2026 and 2027 Dodge Chargers all being recalled. Then you got the model year 2026 Dodge Ram 1500 and 25 pickups, the ProMaster and ProMaster EV vans, and Jeep Cherokee, Compass, Gladiator, Grand Cherokee, and Grand Cherokee L, plus the Grand Wagoneer L, and Wranglers also being recalled for that issue. I understand you can actually have it done remotely and you don't have to take it to the dealer, but watch your mail. I'm sure you'll be notified if your vehicle is included in that recall. 6:14 in the morning, Bruce Siski and sports. Lots of sports to talk about this morning. That'll be coming up next.
5: Sweltering heat, summer storms, wind, and hail. How is your roof held up? A reminder that 90% of storm-related damage cannot be seen from the ground. With the high winds sweeping through the Twin Ports area, your roof may have been damaged. 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
25: By the way, the 19th of August is National Potato Day, so celebrate responsibly. The potato, I guess, in all its various forms. Also, World Orangutan Day today. That is held to bring attention to the red-haired primate and to raise awareness about the dangers they face. Thanks to deforestation and the exotic pet trade, the endangered apes are native to the islands of Borneo and Sumatra in Southeast Asia, where they live high in the trees and live mostly off of fruit. Conservationists say there are about 100,000 orangutans left, but their numbers are dwindling. So if you're seeing an orangutan, give them, I guess, good wishes on Orangutan Day today. Bruce Siski joins us now with sports. Hiya, Bruce.
8: Is it that hard to put stuff back when you're done using? Yeah. For whatever reason, you decide you need to use what I...
25: I don't understand it. But you got it all organized now?
8: I don't know. Probably not.
25: All right, let's do some sports.
8: I've been dying to ask this question since up this morning. What was the score when you shut the game off?
25: 1-0. Brewers had a 1-0 lead.
8: I thought there was a chance. Yeah. I thought there would be a good chance it was 1-0.
25: Woke up this morning and I thought first it was a misprint. It must be 2-0 or something. But no, 22-0. Holy cow.
8: It was 6-0 when I decided, you know what?
25: Yeah, they got the game in hand.
8: I don't need to watch this anymore.
25: Right.
8: Yelich had just hit a 3-run home run to make it 6-0. Mm-hmm. I'm like, Twins game's close. I'm going to watch the end of that and go to bed.
25: There you go.
8: Little did I know that they were going to score 16 more runs after I shut the game off.
25: That's just unreal. I assume it set a record of some sort.
8: It's a franchise record. They matched a franchise record for runs in a game. 22-0 was the final score, by the way, against Seattle. Since 1901, the only previous 22-0 victories in Major League Baseball, the Pirates did it to the Cubs in 1975, and then Cleveland did it to the Yankees at Yankee Stadium, apparently, in 2004. This is the first time a home team's ever won a baseball game 22-0
25: in
8: modern Major League Baseball, which goes back to 1900, which was a long time ago.
25: They must have enjoyed their day off on Monday.
8: They must have
25: been it, yeah.
8: Christian Yelich, David Hamilton, and Luis Lara all hit 3-run home runs. Jake Bowers adds a 2-run home run. I did not see 3 of the 4 because they happened after I decided that this game was over. Hamilton's 3-run home run made it 9-0 in the 6th inning. Bowers' 2-run home run made it 11-0. And then the Brewers added 9 runs in the 8th inning against Mariners infielder Leo Rivas, including Lara's home run, which came on a 37-mile-per-hour pitch.
25: That's hard to do, actually.
8: Not easy to do.
25: Yeah.
8: Kyle Harrison was long gone when the run barrage got going. I think it was a 3-0 game when he left.
25: Yeah.
8: He went 5 innings, 2 hits, no runs, obviously, and 8 strikeouts. Shane Drouin, now a relief pitcher. Mm-hmm. He went two innings. They're back to a five-man rotation, it looks like.
25: Okay.
8: As Drouin is up against his career high for innings pitched, and they've decided they want to pull back on him a little bit, which, fine.
25: Yeah.
8: Catcher Gary Sanchez will not get credit for the save, but he did work the ninth inning. It was not a save situation.
25: No, I don't think it was with a lead like that.
8: With a 22-run lead. Yeah. But the Brewers still posted on social media, hats off to Gary Sanchez for locking the game down.
25: Very good.
8: Series continues tonight at 6:30 at American Family Field. The Brewers had scored 21 runs in their previous five games total, by the way.
25: Okay. Yeah.
8: And just control the 22 into perspective a little bit. Twins beat Atlanta 4-1. Josh Bell, a two-run home run early. Ryan Jeffers, a two-run double late. Zebby Matthews, 5 2/3, 5 hits and a run, 4 strikeouts, gets win number 7. Yoenry Gomez, a scoreless nine for the save, 7 strikeouts by Twins pitchers. That means $70 from Duluth Lawn and Sport to the Blackwoods Blizzard Tour to fight ALS. The Twins still a half a game out of a playoff spot as the Blue Jays won in Tampa last night. Texas currently holds the last wild card. Half a game up on the Blue Jays and Twins, who are tied. Then you've got Cleveland and Baltimore a game out, as is Detroit, and Seattle's 3 back. Yes, the team that lost by 22 runs is still 3 games out of a playoff spot. That's it.
25: How about that?
8: The Twins go for a 3-game sweep at 12:30. Our coverage at noon, which means that sound off begins 1 hour earlier than usual at 10 a.m. Vikings and Ravens will meet for 2 days of joint practice today and tomorrow at TCO Center in Eagan. These are typically the most important practices of training camp in the eyes of Vikings head coach Kevin O'Connell. The best indicator of future behavior is past behavior. And if past behavior is to hold in the future, don't expect to see Vikings quarterback Kyler Murray in Saturday's preseason game, noon kickoff at US Bank Stadium. O'Connell has typically put a lot of value on these joint practices. The starters get their work there, and then don't play on the weekend. That's the pattern.
25: All right.
8: I would expect that pattern will continue in this case here this week. So that means J.J. McCarthy and Carson Wentz will get the bulk of the playing time in Saturday's game. And these joint practices will be Murray's only time before the real games get underway September 13th against Green Bay to team up with Justin Jefferson against real opposition. Jefferson didn't play Saturday. I can't imagine he's going to play in the two remaining preseason games either. So this is the opportunity. We'll see what things look like with the Ravens in town today and tomorrow. Packers head coach Matt LaFleur, by the meanwhile, the Packers don't have a joint practice this week. And he will play Jordan Love and the starters for a series in Denver Friday night, he says. 8 o'clock kickoff on AM 710.
25: Right.
8: So most healthy players, if not all of them, will get at least some reps in that game. The Packers have the Arizona Cardinals in, coached by Matt LaFleur's brother Mike, for joint practices next week, one joint practice next week before their preseason finale. A week from Friday, I would think the same pattern will be in place for that. By the way, Packers fans want to keep their eyes on the headlines during the season. Just be careful, because the Cardinals coach is Mike LaFleur, and the Cardinals' top running back is Jeremiah Love.
25: Oh, my goodness.
8: Last week, LaFleur said Love was going to miss a week with an ankle injury, and Packers fans lost their minds. Wrong LaFleur and wrong Love, as it turned out.
25: Be careful. That's true. Headlines could be deceiving.
8: The headline writers are going to have a field day with that, because they're just going to keep it as vague as possible, trying to get the clicks from fans of both teams.
25: I suppose so.
8: Yeah. And off an outright NSIC title last season, the UMB football team opens this year ranked 12th in the preseason Division II poll from the American Football Coaches Association. Bulldogs went 10-2 last year, falling to Ashland of Ohio in round one of the Division II playoffs after finishing 9-1 in the NSIC to win that outright league championship. Defending national champ Ferris State, the preseason number one, Minnesota State Mankato, the top-ranked NSIC team at number 5, Augustana, the only other team from the NSIC to get votes in the poll. Vikings are ranked 20th. UMD's opponent to kick off the season a week from tomorrow. Yeah, Slippery Rock did receive some votes. Kickoff next Thursday, 5 p.m. in Pennsylvania on this, radio station.
25: That'll be cool. All right, no Bruce Siskey show, I assume, today.
8: That would be a correct assumption.
25: Since we have early Twins baseball, catch you next hour.
8: I'll be here.
25: It is 6:23, the morning show here on KDAL. We got Your Money Now on the way, and then we got birthdays to celebrate here on the 19th of August.
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10: I'm Nicole Murray with Your Money Now. Target has posted quarterly earnings that were boosted by tariff refunds and raised its full-year guidance as the retailer shows more signs its turnaround is taking hold. The company said net sales climbed 5.3% from the year prior. Target stock is up more than 55% this year. Lowe's reported mixed results as the retailer said it continued to see pressure in home improvement spending. The company updated its full-year guidance to the low end of its previously provided range. Lowe's also said tariff refunds provided an 11-cent boost to its earnings per share. Treasury yields pulled back slightly this morning from multi-decade highs seen on the previous day as a sell-off at the long end of the curve eased investor jitters. The yield on the 10-year U.S. Treasury note fell 2 basis points to 4.686%. Futures are mixed as tech stocks slip and oil prices rise. Yesterday, the Dow lost 116, the NASDAQ down 355. That's Your Money Now.
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25: Well, Sound Off would be a little early today because we got early Twins baseball. 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
25: Today is the 19th of August, and if it's your birthday, happy birthday to you. Others celebrating today include Deborah Padgett. She is an actress and is 93 years old today. Best known for her performances in the Ten Commandments. She was also in the first Elvis movie, Love Me Tender. And did a risque dance, a snake dance scene in The Indian Tomb. Diana Muldaur is 88. She appeared in several TV shows, including McLeod, Star Trek, The Next Generation, and L.A. Law. Actress Jill St. John turns 86. She was in the James Bond movie, Diamonds Are Forever. A couple of TV shows, too, Burke's Law and Brenda Starr. Former U.S. President Bill Clinton has a birthday today. He turns 80 years old. President from 1993 to 2001. President number 42 on the list, if you're counting. John Deacon, who played bass for the band Queen, born in the state in 1951. He is 75 years old. Peter Gallagher, the actor, born in 1955. He's 71. He was in a couple of movies like Burlesque, Mr. Deeds, American Beauty, and on some TV shows as well, including The O.C. and Covert Affairs. Adam Arkin is 70, nominated for numerous awards, including a Tony and 3 Primetime Emmy, 4 SAG Awards. His credits include the TV shows Sons of Anarchy, Chicago Hope, and Northern Exposure. He is 70 years old today. Kira Sedgwick is 61, married to actor Kevin Bacon. She was in several movies and some TV shows as well. Let's see. Some folks who are no longer with us that would have... Well, we should mention Kirk Cousins has a birthday today, a former NFL quarterback. Or is he still quarterbacking? Anyway, he's 38 years old, born in the state in 1988. No longer with us, but born on this date, Charles Hiers, as you might imagine. He's the guy who invented Hiers Root Beer, born in 1851 on this date. Orville Wright, one of the Wright brothers, including he and Wilbur, were pioneers in the field of aviation, obviously. Poet and humorist

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3: 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First, a birthday tribute to our Deep Purple guitarist, Ian Gillan, or Gillan, I guess it is. 81 years old today. Still rocking and rolling. News next from NBC, then the Minnesota News Network, and the folks at Northern News Now, all coming up.

0: NBC News Radio, I'm Michael Kastner. President Trump is pausing a planned wave of tariffs that was set to hit Canada overnight. In a social media post, Trump said he had paused the 50% duties for 3 days because the two countries have a deal pending final documentation. Byron Donalds is a projected winner of the Republican primary for Florida governor. Donalds will face former Congressman David Jolly in the midterms. Additionally, Debbie Wasserman Schultz is projected to win the Democratic primary for Florida's 20th congressional district. New research shows eating nuts daily can help keep your blood pressure in check. More from Tammy Trujillo.
1: The data published in the British Journal of Nutrition shows eating a handful of nuts each day means a 20% lower risk of developing high blood pressure. The research involved 8 studies. None actually linked nuts to preventing high blood pressure. Nuts contain a lot of nutrients, including fiber, plant-based protein, and vitamins E, K, C, and B.
0: Michael Kastner, NBC News Radio.
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4: From Northern News Now, I'm Natalie Heppner. The small town of Ely gathered together in a big way last night to honor Alaska firefighter Leslie Washington, who died while fighting the bear trap fire in Ely last week after suffering a medical emergency. Hundreds of Ely community members were in attendance, grieving with personnel from the July lightning incident, who are feeling the heartache of Washington's death firsthand. Tribute speakers remembered Washington's kindness and bravery, along with the sacrifice he made. In Wisconsin, another development last night in Superior's push to take over water utilities from SWLNP. City Council approved a motion to publish the resolution, getting it one step closer to putting on an April ballot. Mayor Jim Payne insists the move to take over utilities won't hurt taxpayers, arguing a municipal utility could actually lower rates. Those who support it say residents could see lower costs in the long run. Meanwhile, the president of SWLNP said the city doesn't have a full grasp on the costs of taking on the water utility. The public is invited to provide feedback on whether they want to see a referendum on the April ballot at the next city council meeting on September 1st. And for more news, you can head online at northernnewsnow.com. I'm Natalie Heppner.
5: Minnesota News Network, I'm Sean Maloney. Republican candidate for governor and House Speaker Lisa Daymuth opposes the executive order by Governor Walz to protect the Boundary Waters Canoe Area Wilderness from mining. Daymuth says copper and nickel mining would be valuable for Minnesotans.
6: It provides jobs, it provides the minerals, and I think we can look better at Minnesota and how we could help with those critical minerals rather than just shutting down the process.
5: Congress recently voted to overturn a 20-year ban on mining in the BWCAW. Minnesota Attorney General Keith Ellison is suing Texas Governor Greg Abbott over the extradition of ICE agent Christian Castro. Castro faces assault and false reporting charges.

0: stemming from a January shooting in Minneapolis that injured a man. Ellison says Texas is legally required to return Castro, who remains in custody pending extradition. And air quality is expected to remain good across northeastern Minnesota today despite smoke from ongoing wildfires. The latest outlook shows good conditions from Duluth to International Falls. Sub-smoke could drift back into the Ely area Wednesday with brief periods of moderate air quality possible Wednesday evening. This is MNN.
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6: Should be a nice day today with sunshine and middle 70s for the high. Could see some patchy fog early this morning, but that'll burn off. Mostly clear this evening with a slight chance of showers after midnight. Lows in the low 50s tomorrow. Showers likely with a chance of thunderstorms in the morning. Better chance in the afternoon. Middle 70s tomorrow with a chance of rain at 70%. Looking ahead to Friday, partly sunny. Upper 70s again with northwest winds. At about 5 miles per hour, looks like a dry weekend on the way as well. 48 this morning at the airport in Duluth, 52 downtown, 47 in Superior, 38 up in Hibbing with northwest winds at about 6. Yesterday, we had a high of 72 officially at the airport in Duluth. 76 is your normal high for this time of year. And the record high in this state, 1976, got up to 94 degrees. Sun was up this morning at 6:12. It'll be setting at 8:12 this evening.
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0: One of the members of the band Queen has a birthday today. John Deacon is 75 years old. It is 6:41 now on this Wednesday morning. Spider-Man, The Brand New Day, set to become the fastest film ever to surpass the $800 million mark. That'll be at the domestic box office. Movie will hit that mark just 19 days after being released, beating the record of 23 days that was set by Star Wars The Force Awakens. Brand New Day likely to take first place again this weekend. They're figuring another $35 million in the coffers for the new Spider-Man movie this weekend. 6:41 now at KDAL.
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4: 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A stunning end to a legendary era in Los Angeles. The Buss family's 47-year ownership run with the Lakers is officially nearing its conclusion as the family trust moves to sell its remaining 17.8% to incoming owners Josh Kushner and Bob Iger. Even Jeannie agreed to. I'm Drake Toll.
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0: Well, a happy birthday musical tribute this morning for Ginger Baker from Cream. He was born in the state in 1939, no longer with us, but the Cream music lives on. 6:45 here on this Wednesday morning from KDAL.
11: It's getting near dawn. When lights close the tired eye.
0: Dawn has already arrived. The sun was up at 6:12 this morning. President Trump says there are no new talks with Iran currently happening or planned. In a Truth Social post last evening, Trump said the U.S. naval blockade in the Strait of Hormuz remains in full force and effect. He added that the strait is open and operating, In a separate post, he posted a map with a straight circle with the banner New U.S. Territory. This all comes as the Memorandum of Understanding between the U.S. and Iran to pause the fighting expired on Monday of this week. 6:46 here at KDAL.
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20: 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The Minnesota DNR has named Grand Rapids resident Craig Kiger the 2025 Volunteer Firearm Safety Instructor of the Year. 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He was also an early supporter of the Minnesota State High School Clay Target League. 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
22: I can see clearly now the rain is gone.
0: The birthday tribute, Johnny Nash was born in the state in 1940, had a couple of hits back in the day, including this one, I Can See Clearly Now, and we can. There is a little fog up north in the Hibbing area where they've got 38 degrees this morning. Other than that, looks like pretty much partly sunny to sunny skies. 48 over the hill, 52 downtown, 47 now in Superior.
23: It's gonna be bright.
0: Your Money Now is on the way next.

Billy J. Kramer has a birthday today, part of the British invasion back in the 60s. Billy J. Kramer and the Dakotas with his song. He was born in the state in 1943.

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4: Yet another birthday tribute. Edwin Hawkins, who led the Edwin Hawkins Singers, born in the state in 1943. Their one and only top 40 hit, this one called Oh Happy Day. And it is a happy day. Wednesday, middle of the week here, 19th of August.

0: happy day.
1: Got a check in the weather forecast coming up next. Looks like a sunny day today. Could see some rain tomorrow. Got a nice weekend on the way, though. Details on the way as well.
2: A few years ago, the world watched three gray whales icebound off Point Barrow, Alaska. The whales, battered and bloodied, were gasping for breath at a small hole in the ice. Their only hope was to somehow be transported 5 miles past the ice pack to the open sea. Rescuers began cutting a string of breathing holes about 20 yards apart in the 6-inch thick ice. For 8 days, they coaxed the whale from one hole to the next, mile after mile. Along the way, one of the trio vanished and was presumed dead. But finally, with the help of icebreaker ships, two whales, Putu and Siku, swam to freedom. Friends, in many ways, worship services at church are a string of breathing holes the Lord provides for His people. Battered and bruised in a world that is frozen over with greed, selfishness, and hatred, we rise for breath as we worship with other Christians. Church is not a place we go to escape reality, but rather is the place where we are reminded what reality is all about. Friend, make sure you get to church this Sunday. I'm Pastor Dan. Have a great day.
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1: We got a sunny day on the way, maybe some patchy fog around this morning, but that'll burn off as the sun gets higher. Look for middle 70s for your high today. West winds at 5 to 10 miles an hour, and mid-70s is right around the normal for this time of year. Mostly clear this evening, partly cloudy overnight. Could be some showers after midnight. Better chance for rain, though, tomorrow, with showers likely and a slight chance of thunderstorms in the morning, and a chance of showers and more boomers in the afternoon on Thursday. Middle 70s, again for the high tomorrow, southerly winds with a chance of rain at 70%. Looking ahead to Friday, should be a beautiful day. Partly sunny with highs in the upper 70s, and the weekend looking good as well. Both Saturday and Sunday, mostly clear skies with middle 70s both days, right about the normal temp for this time of year.
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1: Final birthday tribute of the morning. This is for Leanne Womack, who was born in the state in 1966. News on the way in a couple of minutes. We got special guests in the studio, too, to get to, so stick around.

0: All right, we're at 6:59. News on the way from NBC, the Minnesota News Network, and Wisconsin Radio Network. But before we do that, we got a special doings this weekend. It's the Lake Superior Dragon Boat Festival. A couple of Rotary members in here to talk all about it. David and Brittany, good morning to you both. How are you, Brittany, first?
1: Good morning. I'm wonderful. How are you?
0: I'm doing well. And David?
2: Not bad.
0: All right. Just,
2: I'm not usually a morning person, so this is working out pretty easily so far.
0: Hey, well, this excitement is getting a little intense now as we're starting this thing out Friday evening, right?
2: Friday evening, I believe it starts at 4 o'clock. We're going to have a lot of our vendors and food vendors starting to go out there. We'll have Indecent Proposal on Friday at, I believe, at... 7? I'm trying to...
1: Oh, they start at 8, but my favorite thing that I'm telling the whole Twin Ports, Friday's also David's birthday.
0: Happy birthday in advance.
1: Thank you so much. I keep saying we got Indecent Proposal for him. We just happened to plan this whole Dragon Boat Festival to celebrate
0: his birthday.
1: Not a day over 25.
2: Thank you, yeah.
0: There'll be a lot of rowing going on Saturday, I'm assuming. How many teams do we have signed up this year?
2: Last time I saw was about 39 teams.
0: Wow.
2: Of course, we're very excited to have a lot of returning teams as well.
1: Okay. Yes.
2: So we will have that. Plus, I did want to mention on Friday, too, we are also going to have some glow races, too. So we're going to try to do something new this year.
0: Okay.
2: So some teams who are interested, the ones that who are rowing on Saturday will also have the chance to row on Friday. When it's dark, they have the lights on the boats. So
0: That'd be cool.
2: Yeah, we're having like a glow night because we're also doing a 5K that evening.
1: Yeah, we're shaking things up. But yeah, it's the Glow by the Bay 5K. So we've got the 5K, and then we also have a free kids fun run before that.
0: Oh, wow.
1: Which is amazing. We also have Twin Ports Cornhole coming in doing a cornhole tournament. So if teams want to participate, there are cash prizes. $20 a team to enter. You can either sign up at the Dragon Boat Festival or you can sign up on Scoreholio. We just have so much going on this year, and it's kind of amazing.
0: I know.
1: What a name. What a name for the app.
0: All the details on a website,
1: Bet. SuperiorDragons.org. Or on our Facebook page, which is very active, thanks to David.
2: Yes, trying to keep up date. So if you see me with the camera, you can go ahead and say hi and wish me a happy birthday.
0: Now, you can stop down at Barker's Island anytime, Friday and Saturday. What's the charge to admission to get in?
2: Admission is completely free, but if you are thinking about parking right by the grassy area, it is about $5 for cash for each day. But if you are just coming over to Barker's, it's free. Come on over, and you would have a great time.
1: I'm guessing. Cheapest parking in the area when it comes to events. $5 cash.
0: I'm guessing there'll be plenty of food available and beverages as well.
1: So much. We have 10 different food trucks this year. Most of them returning, but for those of you foodies out there, we've got Havana Superior Cubans. We have the Corn Dog Company of Superior coming in, the South Ranger, Emma's Global Delights. I'm trying to think who else. Oh, King of Creams, Russell Barbecue.
0: Wow.
1: Pierogies U.S., Fat Kid Foods, and Kona Ice.
0: You will not go away hungry.
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0: guaranteed.
2: You will not.
0: David and Brittany, thanks for stopping in. That's the Lake Superior Dragon Boat Festival. It's a Friday evening and all day Saturday at Barker's Honor.
1: Thank you for having
0: thanks
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5: NBC News Radio. I'm Michael Kastner. Byron Donalds has become the first black person to win Florida's Republican primary for governor.
6: Tonight, because of your sweat, because of your hard work, we have won a massive victory.
5: The congressman endorsed by President Trump is the favorite to succeed current Governor Ron DeSantis. In Florida's Democratic primaries, incumbent Congresswoman Debbie Wasserman Schultz won her congressional district and is expected to win her 12th term. Candidates endorsed by President Trump are taking a few hits in Tuesday's primaries. Republicans endorsed by Trump tend to win their primaries, but three were defeated on Tuesday. Trump's pick for governor of Wyoming, Megan Diegenfelder, lost her primary to State Senator Eric Barlow, and two Trump-backed candidates in Florida were also defeated. President Trump is pausing a planned wave of tariffs that was set to hit Canada at midnight. More from Scott Carr.
7: In a social media post, the president says he paused the 50% duties for 3 days because the two countries have a deal pending final documentation. Though offering no specifics about the agreement, aside from suggesting the Keystone XL pipeline may be, as he says, awoken from the grave. The suspended tariffs would have affected roughly $20 billion in Canadian imports, which according to officials includes hockey sticks, certain building materials, liquors, and some apparel. I'm Scott Carr in Washington.
5: A new report says President Trump is pushing for a face-to-face meeting with North Korean dictator Kim Jong-un. U.S. officials tell the Wall Street Journal Trump has privately discussed setting up a meeting with Kim during Trump's next trip to Asia.
8: What is happening to me?
5: Spider-Man Brand New Day is set to become the fastest film to surpass the $800 million mark at the domestic box office. The movie will hit the mark in just 19 days. Michael Kastner, NBC News Radio.
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5: President Trump has nominated White House aide Heidi Overton to head the Food and Drug Administration. Overton is currently the deputy director of the White House Domestic Policy Council and will fill the seat vacated earlier this year by former Commissioner Marty McCary. Her nomination is being hailed by some conservatives, though one former Trump health official told Axios she has no real experience running anything. Prosecutors called key witnesses Tuesday in the trial of Dwayne Keefe D. Davis, who's accused of orchestrating Tupac Shakur's 1996 murder in Las Vegas. Mark Mayfield reports.
11: Former Death Row Records security chief Reggie Wright Jr. denied having anything to do with the shooting.
12: Did you have anything to do with the murder of Tupac Shakur?
13: Absolutely not.
11: Wright testified that he helped coordinate security around Shakur's hospital room before the rapper died. Former Mob Bureau member James McDonald also took the stand, describing tensions between rival gangs and saying he did not want to testify. Davis has pleaded not guilty and faces a murder charge in the case.
5: The Trump administration says it plans to remove federal protections from over 44 million acres of national forest. On Tuesday, the U.S. Forest Service says it wants to rescind the 2001 Roadless Area Conservation Rule in its entirety. The rule, established during the Clinton era, prohibits logging and new road construction in underdeveloped national forest lands. Waffle House is testing tacos. More from Tammy Trujillo.
14: The chain's launching the trial test in its home base of Atlanta only, where they'll wrap iconic fillings like cheese, steak, chicken, and patty melts into warm flour tortillas. Breakfast taco pairs start at $7.50, while lunch and dinner versions run $7.25. And yes, the usual Waffle House hash browns can still ride alongside them. The company says early feedback's been positive, but there's no word yet on whether the limited test will spread beyond Atlanta.
5: Michael Kastner, NBC News Radio.
15: Minnesota News Network, I'm Tasha Radel. Not all Democrats are on board with Governor Tim Walz's executive order to protect the Boundary Waters from copper-nickel mining. DFL Senator Grant Housechild from the Iron Range says there's nothing wrong with at least studying the idea of mining here.
16: Having executive orders, whether they're at the federal level or the state level, making these decisions political, only hurts the very process that provides us an objective answer of whether or not mining can be done safely.
15: Housechild says if the permitting and environmental review came back with dangerous results, then the mining should not happen. He would be satisfied at least knowing the answer. The USDA has updated income guidelines for free and reduced price school meal eligibility. Minnesota Department of Education Nutrition Program Services Director Emily Honor says meals remain free for all Minnesota students, but eligible families should still complete an application for educational benefits because it can help schools qualify for additional federal funding.
17: That's also the eligibility for other programs. So that will help a family become eligible for the Sunbucks program, which covers children during those summer months when school's not in session. It can also be used for additional aids at the schools, additional fees to be covered.
15: Families can contact their local school district or visit the Minnesota Department of Education website for application information. Wildfire smoke is creating challenges for Minnesota high school sports teams. Some schools have moved practices indoors or adjusted workouts when air quality reaches unhealthy levels. At 200 or higher, outdoor activities should be moved indoors, postponed, or canceled. Coaches say finding enough indoor space for multiple fall sports can be difficult when smoke forces teams inside. This is MNN.
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15: In other headlines, Minnesota's housing inventory has climbed to a seven-year high, giving buyers more choices. Minnesota Realtors President Wendy Uselak says fresh listings are still coming onto the market.
21: The good news for buyers is there's still new inventory hitting the market even right now. And we're anticipating to even have some new offerings coming in yet for, say, lake properties yet this season. And really great new listings coming on into the beginning of fall.
15: Uselak says Minnesota's summer fall home selling season is far from over, with additional inventory expected in the coming weeks. A suspect is in custody following burglaries at two schools in Hinckley. Hinckley Elementary and High School were broken into early Tuesday morning. Authorities say stolen items have since been recovered and returned. No additional details about the suspect or what was stolen have been released. This is MNN.
22: Now this news update on Wisconsin Radio Network. I'm Matt Kelly. More debate over a data center in Wisconsin Rapids, where Mayor Matt Zacher says city staff are working on a 12-month moratorium on new developments. However, he says that won't stop an application from PNK Industries for a 150-megawatt hyperscale data center.
23: We got an application. We have to process that accordingly. You know, we don't want the city getting sued if at all possible, so we have to figure out the best way forward.
22: The mayor says he's trying to be as front-facing as possible through his weekly chats at the city library, which at times have turned heated. The La Crosse City Council last week approved a temporary block on any data centers. A UTV carrying two women and two children crashed and rolled Tuesday in southwest Wisconsin's Lafayette County. A 22-year-old woman from Iowa was killed. The others were hospitalized. None were wearing helmets. The DNR reports 29 fatal wrecks with ATVs and UTVs this year, 15 from rollovers. 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
25: Here's a Northland News Radio weather update.
0: A sunny day expected with middle 70s for your high today. A west wind at 5 to 10 miles an hour. Mostly clear this evening. Partly cloudy with a chance of showers after midnight. Slight chance, low in the low 50s. On Thursday, partly sunny, but showers are likely. A slight chance of a thunderstorm in the morning. Also a chance of showers and thunderstorms in the afternoon. We certainly need the rain. Look for mid-70s for a high tomorrow. And a chance of showers and boomers again on Thursday evening. Then clearing up, and a partly sunny day expected again on Friday with highs in the upper 70s. Looks like a dry weekend on the way with normal temperatures in the mid-70s Saturday and Sunday as well. 50 at the airport this morning with the fair sky. 52 here in downtown Duluth, 46 in Superior, 40 degrees in Hibbing. They were down to 38 earlier. Northwest wind at about 6 miles an hour. Cloquet is fair, 48 there. Ashland, fair skies in 52. A few clouds in the Twin Cities were at 60. Moose Lake, 43, fair skies. Mostly cloudy in Solon Springs and 41. Two Harbors, fair skies and 48 degrees.
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0: Bruce and sports will be on the way here shortly. As much as we have talked about this, we still have to continue talking about it. An expert emphasizing the dangers of leaving kids in a hot car. Amy Bollinger is an injury trauma prevention coordinator at Penn State. She says a child's body temperature rises 3 to 5 times faster than healthy adults, so they can become overheated a whole lot faster. She emphasizes that cracking a window is not going to help much and says always bring the kid with you, even if it's a quick stop into a store. She also recommends leaving vehicles locked when you leave the vehicle. Last year, more than half of the children who died in hot cars were accidentally left in the car, and the other half entered an unlocked car on their own. So be careful. It gets hot. And it doesn't have to be that hot either. Temps in the cars will go up to 100 degrees, even when it's relatively 70s or 80s outside. Bruce Ziske is joining us now. We got sports to talk about this morning. Good morning, Bruce.
1: Good morning. The Brewers game last night got a little out of hand.
0: Yeah, it certainly did. 1-0 when I went to bed, but the final score was unbelievable. 22-0.
1: 22-0.
0: Wow.
1: That was you see the score when you get up, yeah, and you're already trying to shake the cobwebs.
0: Right. This has to be wrong. There's something wrong.
1: It does not help. It adds to the cobwebs.
0: Yeah.
1: Like, what happened? The Brewers led 1-0,
0: mm-hmm,
1: as Dave said, when he zonked out.
0: It was like fourth inning, I think.
1: Fifth inning.
0: Yeah, fifth inning.
1: They put up 5 in the fifth, including a 3-run home run by Christian Yelich.
0: Okay.
1: And made it 6-0. Then 5 more in the sixth, including a home run by David Hamilton. That made it 11-0.
0: Mm.
1: Then Jake Bowers hits a 2-run home run to make it 13-0.
0: Wow.
1: And then Luis Lara hits a 3-run home run, part of a 9-run eighth inning off the backup shortstop or whatever.
0: Yeah. He was lobbing the balls in.
1: Yeah, he was. To make it 22-0.
0: Wow. I noticed that one of the fielders for Seattle ended up throwing the ball into the stands.
1: Yes, Julio Rodriguez caught a fly ball in the eighth inning and thought that was the third out. He threw the ball into the stands. It was the second out.
0: Didn't work out so well for him.
1: No. Yeah. Runners automatically advance as a result.
0: All right.
1: Hamilton had 4 RBI. That's a career high. Yelich and Lara, 4 RBI each.
0: Wow.
1: Garrett Mitchell had 4 hits. The Brewers had 22 hits in the game.
0: Right.
1: Yeah.
0: I just hope they didn't use them all up because they got to play.
1: They probably did. They had scored 21 runs in their previous 5 games and get 22 last night. 6:30 for the rematch this evening in Milwaukee. Twins win 4-1 over Atlanta last night to make it 2 in a row in the series. Josh Bell, a 2-run home run. That came early in the first inning. Then Ryan Jeffers. Do we have any insurance sponsors this morning?
0: Probably, but
1: We'll call some State Farm. The first one I thought of. 2-run double in the eighth inning. Big insurance runs for the Twins.
0: Mm-hmm.
1: As they made it a 4-1 game. Zebby Matthews, 5 2/3, 5 hits and a run, 4 strikeouts. Yoelrendres Gomez picks up His 19 save. He's 18 for 18 on save opportunities for the Twins.
0: Wow.
1: Homestand wraps up at 12:30. Twins go for a three-game sweep. And help could be on the way for the Twins as Joe Ryan threw a bullpen session yesterday. Only 25 pitches, working his way back from a strained left glute muscle that has him on the injured list. Manager Derek Shelton said getting him back on the mound was huge. They hope to increase his number of pitches and variety of pitches as Ryan inches closer to a return. My assumption here is that they are going to take it very easy.
0: I suppose. And,
1: they don't want to rush him back to the lineup, so we'll see what happens there. Minnesota Vikings get the Baltimore Ravens for joint practice today and tomorrow at TCO Center in Eagan. And then we'll see a lot of backups play Saturday in a preseason game, noon kickoff at U.S. Bank Stadium. For J.J. McCarthy, it might be a big opportunity to try to create some distance between himself and Carson Wentz in the battle for the backup quarterback job.
0: Right.
1: My assumption is that they'll both get extended looks on Saturday, especially considering fourth quarterback Max Brosmer has a thumb injury.
0: Oh.
1: And as of a couple of days ago, was not practicing. So. All right. They don't think it's serious, but I can't imagine they're going to rush him back. Wait to see a lot of McCarthy and Wentz on Saturday against the Ravens.
0: There won't be four quarterbacks on the team when the season starts.
1: Not be four quarterbacks on the team
0: when
1: the season starts. I don't think there's any question about that. Yeah. The Packers get a couple of players back for practice yesterday. Edge rusher Lucas Van Ness missed Sunday's practice with a shoulder injury that was clearly not serious. Mm-hmm. And running back Josh Jacobs missed about a week because of a groin injury. He was back as well yesterday. Packers also got returns to 11-on-11 work from cornerback Carrington Valentine, offensive guard Aaron Banks, and defensive lineman Javon Hargrave, who was apparently bowling people over in some one-on-one drills yesterday and had people very impressed. So.
0: Wow.
1: We'll see if the ex-Viking can help the Packers out with the pass rush on the interior of the defensive line. UMD junior quarterback Austin Randall has become the latest Bulldog to save a life through the National Marrow Donor Program, formerly known as Be the Match. Randall agreed to have his cheek swabbed nearly 2 years ago, then got a call in March saying he was a match for a 45-year-old man who had cancer. Randall's now the fourth Bulldog athlete in 2.5 years who's made the heroic decision to not turn down the chance to help a complete stranger.
0: Yeah.
1: Former kicker Curtis Cox made a life-saving bone marrow donation in January of 2024. Current redshirt junior men's basketball player Owen Leach got a call for a stem cell donation in January of 2025. Just over a year ago, former Bulldog defensive lineman Brian Kahns donated bone marrow to a 2-year-old girl with leukemia. Randall's donation involved stem cells given through a transfusion. He traveled to Houston in July to have that procedure.
0: Wow.
1: UMD will continue to work with the National Marrow Donor Program. They'll hold another event to get people encouraged to help donate October 7th at Romano Gym, as well as in the Kirby Student Center on campus. Read more about Randall's story, by the way, at UMD Bulldogs.
0: What a cool program.
1: And, .com.
0: Thanks to all the guys who signed up there.
1: Yeah, it's fantastic. I know I'm signed up for it. I've yet to get the call. I'm trying not to take personally. Because there's nothing I can do about that.
0: No, that's the thing. It's so rare, I guess, that
1: they
0: come up with a match. It's pretty amazing.
1: But every little bit helps, right?
0: Yeah, I guess so. Yeah. All right, won't be a Bruce Siska show today, but you'll be back next hour with
1: early
0: more sports.
1: Twins means early sound off. You'll have Brad and Kenny at 10 o'clock this morning.
0: All right, thanks. 7:22, the morning show here on KDAO.
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0: Laying down the beat for ZZ Top for many years. ZZ Top drummer Frank Beard has died at the age of 77. Spokesperson for the band confirmed the news yesterday. He died at his home in Texas while in hospice care. Exact cause not given. Band had canceled their show on Tuesday in Salt Lake City and another one yesterday in Colorado Springs. I should say today in Colorado Springs because of the news. Beard had been dealing with health issues for years. He stepped away from the band temporarily last year. And following the death of Beard, in a statement, the band said that his passing necessitates the cancellation of ZZ Top tour dates that were scheduled for the next couple of days. But the band will resume its current The Big One tour this weekend. Two dates set for Austin City Limits, one of Frank's favorite venues, and in a city that had been something of a second home for him. ZZ Top's current run is scheduled to end in November in Buenos Aires, without their drummer, obviously. Interestingly enough, Frank Beard was the only member of ZZ Top without a beard.
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7: 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An experimental personalized cancer vaccine from Merck and Moderna showed positive initial results in its first ever late-stage trial. Both companies said the combination regimen significantly extended the time patients lived without their melanoma returning compared with Keytruda alone and reduced the risk of the cancer spreading to distant parts of the body. The robotics division of China's largest auto exporter, Chery Automobile, is gearing up for an IPO to fund future growth investments. Reuters reports that AI Moga Robotics is in talks over potential listing venues and expects to sharply increase humanoid robot deliveries next year. Oil prices have risen this morning as conflicting reports surface over whether the Strait of Hormuz is open. West Texas Intermediate up to $85 a barrel, Brent at $91. Futures are still mixed as oil prices increase. Yesterday, the Dow lost 116, the NASDAQ down 355. That's your money now.
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0: 7:28 already on this Wednesday morning. New Jersey Transit is working miracles for a rider who lost her wedding band. Her name was Julie Angelicola and says she lost her ring about a month ago when she was drying her hands finger by finger in a bathroom aboard a New Jersey Transit train. When she got back to her seat, she realized her ring, which dates back to 1905, has engraved initials that match the nicknames that she and her husband used for each other. Was missing. A New Jersey Transit maintenance team took the train out of service and went through the toilet infrastructure to get that ring back. She was at New York's Penn Station and reunited with the gold band earlier this week. Way to go, New Jersey Transit folks who went through the process of trying to find that ring. 7:29 on KDAL with news on the way next.
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1: NBC News Radio, I'm Michael Kastner. Byron Donalds has become the first black person to win Florida's Republican primary for governor. The congressman endorsed by President Trump is the favorite to succeed current Governor Ron DeSantis. In Florida's Democratic primaries, incumbent Congresswoman Debbie Wasserman Schultz won her congressional district. She's expected to win her 12th term. Candidates endorsed by President Trump are taking a few hits in Tuesday's primaries. Republicans endorsed by Trump tend to win their primaries, but three were defeated on Tuesday. Thousands of Ethiopians are now at risk of deportation after a federal judge has allowed the Trump administration to end protections for them. More from Mark Mayfield.
2: It's the latest of several court rulings to strip protections from more than a million people who have been allowed to legally live and work in the United States.
1: On Wall Street, before the opening bell, stock futures are little changed as oil prices are on the rise. Michael Kastner, NBC News Radio.
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4: Minnesota News Network, I'm Tasha Radolf. Not all Democrats are on board with Governor Tim Walz's executive order to protect the boundary waters from copper nickel mining. DFL Senator Grant Housechild from the Iron Range says there's nothing wrong with at least studying the idea of mining here.
5: Having executive orders, whether they're at the federal level or the state level, making these decisions political only hurts the very process that provides us an objective answer of whether or not mining can be done safely.
4: Wildfire smoke is creating challenges for Minnesota high school sports teams. Some schools have moved practices indoors or adjusted workouts when air quality reaches unhealthy levels. Coaches say finding enough indoor space for multiple fall sports can be difficult when smoke forces teams inside. A suspect is in custody following burglaries at two schools in Hinckley. This is MNN.
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8: Looking for sunny skies today. We'll be in the mid-70s, right around normal for this time of year, with a west wind. Mostly clear this evening, then partly cloudy with a slight chance of showers after midnight tonight. Better chance for showers tomorrow morning into tomorrow afternoon. Could see a few thunderstorms mixed in as well. Middle 70s again for the high tomorrow. And the weekend sounding good. Partly sunny on Friday, upper 70s, middle 70s both Saturday and Sunday. Right now, 50 over the hill, 52 in downtown Duluth, 46 in Superior, and 40 up in Hibbing. Northwest wind at about 6. Airport High yesterday was 72, which is a bit below the normal of 76 for this time of year. 94, the record high set in 1976 on this date. 612 for sunup this morning, setting this evening at 812 as the days keep getting shorter. Let's check in.

0: with Natalie Heppner at Northern News Now, finding what's going on in the news. Hey, Natalie.
1: Hi, Dave. How are you this Wednesday?
0: Hanging in there, and the sunshine is brightly shining through the windows, so I'm a happy camper today.
1: Good. We needed to warm it up a little bit. It was a little cold this morning.
0: Absolutely. It got pretty chilly up in Hibbing, I noticed, in the 30s, for crying out loud.
1: I know, that's crazy. We'll see those leaves turn sooner than we want.
0: Too early for that. I'm still doing summer.
1: Yeah, still on summer mode. Yeah, me too.
0: What's going on in the news this morning, Natalie?
1: Yeah, our first story we have this morning. The small town of Ely gathered together in a big way last night to honor Alaska firefighter Leslie Washington. He's the firefighter who died while fighting the bear trap fire in Ely last week after suffering a medical emergency. Last night, hundreds of Ely community members were in attendance grieving with personnel from the July lightning incident who are feeling the heartache of Washington's death firsthand. Tribute speakers remembered Washington's kindness and bravery along with the sacrifice he made. And then over in Wisconsin, another development last night in Superior's push to take over water utilities from SWLMP. City Council approved a motion to publish the resolution, getting it one step closer to putting on an April ballot. Mayor Jim Payne insists the move to take over utilities won't hurt taxpayers, arguing a municipal utility could actually lower rates. Those who support it say residents could see lower costs in the long run. Meanwhile, the president of SWLMP said the city doesn't have a full grasp of the costs of taking on the water utility. So the public is invited to provide feedback on whether or not they want to see that referendum on the April ballot. They can do so at the next city council meeting, which is happening on September 1st.
0: All right, Natalie, thanks. Enjoy the sunshine, and we'll catch you again tomorrow morning.
1: Sounds great. Thank you, Dave.
0: 7:37 already at KDAO.
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0: All right, let's find out what happened on this day in history. It's 7:38 here on the 19th of August. It was on this day in 1812 that the U.S. frigate USS Constitution earned the name Old Ironsides after defeating the British ship during the War of 1812. 1909, the first race held at a dirt track in Indiana for automobile testing. That track later became known as the Indianapolis Motor Speedway, home of the Indy 500. Largest sports venue in the world. Didn't realize that. Ty Cobb, a Detroit Tigers legend, got his 3,000th career hit on this date in 1921. Adolf Hitler elected Führer in Germany in 1934 on this date with more than 90% of the vote. 1950, ABC TV started the tradition of Saturday morning kids shows as they featured a show called Animal Clinic and Acrobat Ranch, which had a circus theme. First two shows on the air Saturday morning. A couple of dogs launched into Earth orbit on this date in 1960 by the Soviet Union. The animals were the first to actually orbit and return alive. Arlo Guthrie's song Alice's Restaurant released on this date in 1969. We lost legendary actor and comedian Groucho Marx at the age of 86 on this date in 1977. And Mike Tyson made his return to pro boxing after a 1991 arrest led to his conviction for rape, made his return to the boxing ring in 1995 on this date. Just some of the things that happened on this day in history. We're coming up on 7:40 now from KDAO.
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7: Training camp chaos in Oxnard. A joint practice between the Dallas Cowboys and New Orleans Saints quickly spiraled out of control, erupting into at least six separate brawls and multiple player ejections. Cowboys head coach Brian Schottenheimer joked afterward he felt like he was running a fight club, while both coaching staffs had to intervene to keep the fiery scrimmage from ending early. I'm Drake Toll.
8: Hey, this is Lauren. 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
15: He went away and you hung around and bothered me every night. 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
0: 7:44 is our time. It's a Wednesday morning. You're on KDAL. The race to replace disgraced California Congressman Eric Swalwell is still close, too close to call out in California. Last night's vote in Alameda County was between two Democrats who made it to a runoff to see who will fill the last few months of Swalwell's term. The Democrat resigned earlier this year after sexual assault allegations were levied against him as he was running for governor. A different election between the same two candidates will then decide which of them will serve the next Congress when it's seated in January. Many votes still have to be counted, with Aisha Wahab leading Melissa Hernandez 51-49% at last count. 7:45 now from KDAL.
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0: Wednesday morning with sunshine, 50 over the hill, 52 now downtown Duluth, 46 in Superior. Harvard University is settling a lawsuit, this is kind of creepy, regarding human remains by paying over $50 million. A Boston judge yesterday approved a class action settlement that would resolve lawsuits that were filed against the university. This follows a 2023 arrest of a Harvard Medical School morgue manager. Last year, the former morgue manager, Cedric Lodge is his name, sentenced to 8 years in prison for stealing organs and other body parts from donated cadavers that the university got, and then selling them out of his home for a profit. $53 million to settle lawsuits regarding that incident. Coming up on 7:49, it's Your Money Now next.
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0: Sunny today, maybe some rain by tomorrow. We'll have details in the forecast coming up with Brendan Pham shortly. Right now, it's time for Your Money Now on KDAL.
1: I'm Nicole Murray with Your Money Now. President Trump has announced that he is putting a three-day pause on new 50% tariffs that were set to go into effect on Canadian goods at midnight, with Prime Minister Mark Carney saying progress was made, but more work still needs to be done. The new duties would have covered roughly $20 billion worth of imports. SK Hynix said it will buy back and cancel roughly $28.6 billion worth of Treasury shares to boost shareholder returns. The South Korean chipmaker also said it would spend at least 50% of free cash flow generated between 2025 and 2027 on shareholder returns. The company said it plans to pursue additional shareholder returns, with details on the amount and method to be announced alongside its third quarter earnings release. Munich Re said it will acquire the U.S.-based cyber insurance provider AtBay at an enterprise value of $575 million. CNBC reports the deal is expected to close in the first quarter of next year. Futures are mixed, with tech stocks sliding. That's Your Money Now.
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0: Another nice day on the way today, it sounds like. We'll get the details now as meteorologist Brendan Pham joins us from Northern News Now. Hey, Brendan, good morning.
25: Hi, good morning. How's it going over there this morning?
0: It's going well. We got sunshine coming in the winters and maybe some rain tomorrow, but a nice day today.
25: Yeah, definitely a nice day today. It's almost going to be a repeat of yesterday. We had some cloud cover during the day yesterday, kind of a mix of sun and clouds. Today, it'll shade to be closer to sunshine. It's kind of like a play on words type of thing. But anyways, yeah, lots of sunshine expected for today. Highs into the mid-70s, at least here in the Twin Ports. A little bit cooler up to the north and warmer down to the south, maybe skirting 80 down towards Hinckley. So a nice day today, low humidity. Tomorrow, yes, we do have a chance, actually a decent chance for some showers as well as some thunderstorms. So in terms of what's happening tomorrow, I'm thinking first wave of some scattered showers will move in during the morning hours, and it'll be all across the Northland through a good chunk of the morning. Then we'll catch somewhat of a midday break. Some areas may be containing the rain more so, I think, up to the north for a good chunk of the day. But again, it shouldn't be super, super heavy. And then during the afternoon and through the evening hours, we'll watch for a secondary round of some storms to form along a cool front that the Clippers associate with, which is what's causing the rain for tomorrow. Mm-hmm. So two distinct rounds, one in the morning, one during the evening. The evening round of storms may include a couple stronger storms as well that may feature some damaging wind as well as some hail. So that's something we'll have to watch for, but the chance for severe weather tomorrow is generally low because we don't have this soupy air mass in place. So that's going to be good news. Rainfall totals with this next system could range to above a quarter of an inch, upwards to maybe over an inch in a few places that see the thunderstorm. So hopefully, you know, all of us can get some sort of thunderstorm activity and get the heaviest rain out of the system. Otherwise, we might see a small chance for more showers on Friday. The best chances for that would be across northern Minnesota. We'll be warming back up into the mid-70s for Friday. And then the weekend shaping up to be really good and nicely timed with high pressure moving back in. The return back to sunshine, highs into the mid to low 70s, at least here, and kind of, you know, around the same temperature for the rest of the region.
0: Wow, no complaints here. We got a little rain in the forecast and a good weekend. You can't get better than that.
25: Yeah, I think it's just going to be really well timed here for this week.
0: Although we did dip into the 30s this morning, I noticed, in some spots up in northern Minnesota.
25: Yes, exactly. Some spots did dip into the 30s. Oof. Most areas were in the 40s. I know it's getting to the time of year where it's starting to get warmer by the lake. So,
0: oh, boy. Yeah. All right. Thanks, Brendan. We'll catch you again tomorrow. We'll get an update on the weekend.
25: Of course. Thank you.
0: It is 7:55 already here at KDAO.
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couple of minutes away from news from NBC here on the Northland News Radio, KDAL. Police say the bodies of two Belgian climbers who vanished in the Swiss Alps 34 years ago have now been discovered and freed from melting Thrift Glacier there. On the 26th of July, a hiker found the two bodies on a glacier in southern Switzerland. Bodies were transported to the Institute of Forensic Medicine for identification, as they directly compared DNA profiles, confirming that they are the two mountaineers who went missing way back in 1992. The two men were 39 and 41 when they disappeared. Climate change, intensifying glacier melting, and that led to the surge in the number of bodies that are being uncovered now by retreating ice on that glacier. That's kind of bizarre. Stick around right after news. Neil Atkins joins us for the next hour here on KDAL.

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3: In other headlines, Minnesota education officials are reminding families that even with free school meals available statewide, benefit applications remain important. 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
4: If a parent or guardian feels that they are within those federal income guidelines of these new guidelines here of the free or reduced, filling out that application for educational benefits with their school.
3: Honor says the applications help schools receive federal reimbursements and connect eligible families with additional benefits. Former Minneapolis police officer Derek Chauvin is again trying to overturn his state murder conviction in the death of George Floyd. Chauvin is appealing a judge's May decision rejecting his petition for post-conviction relief. His attorneys raised several claims, including challenges to jury instructions and evidence used at his 2021 trial. The judge found none justified a new trial. This is MNN.
5: Now this news update on Wisconsin Radio Network. I'm Matt Kelly. State health officials confirmed two more measles cases in Grant County. Combined with those in Iowa and Lafayette counties, the number is up to 36 confirmed cases statewide and 3 probable. The Wisconsin State Patrol says an 8-year-old ran across a Taylor County road on Monday to check the mailbox and was hit and killed by a passing vehicle. No names have been released. Watch out for fake products on websites like Walmart and Amazon.com. Lisa Schiller, spokeswoman for the Better Business Bureau of Wisconsin, says items listed on those sites can be from third parties who simply pay to get an item listed.
6: Always look out for the too good to be true prices. That should always be a little telltale sign that something may not be right.
5: If you hit the purchase button, the fake company or item might simply vanish a few days later and you'll never get a delivery. Be sure to dispute the purchase with the retailer so you're not charged. 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
11: 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And with the high winds that swept through the Twin Ports area earlier this summer, your roof may have been damaged. 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
13: Here's a Northland News Radio weather update.
11: We'll have a sunny day today with middle 70s for the high. That's right on the normal for this time of year. West winds at about 5 to 10 miles an hour. Clear skies this evening, then clouding up with a chance of showers after midnight, lows in the low 50s. Partly sunny on Thursday. Showers are likely. Chance for showers and boomers in the afternoon, middle 70s tomorrow. On Friday, looks to be partly sunny, upper 70s, and we'll be in the mid-70s with no rain over the weekend. Right now, 57 at the airport. Fair sky, 55 downtown Duluth, 50 in Superior, 48 in Hibbing. Northwest winds at about 6 miles an hour.
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11: All right, Jackie Jacoby is still retired.
14: I thought she was coming back.
11: No, but Neil Atkins is here. Bruce Ziske is here. I'm here, so there we go. That's the usual suspects here on a Wednesday morning.
14: We are all together. Looks like you're there.
11: Yeah.
14: Do you like his floral bouquet shirt there?
11: What's that?
14: Oh. Look at that.
15: Oh, that shirt's awesome.
14: Honolulu boy.
11: Yeah.
15: That's fantastic.
11: I've got a good stock of
14: them. How many of those do you have?
11: I have lost count, but I haven't worn too many repeats yet this summer. It's amazing. All right, Bruce, as long as you're here, we might as well do sports before we get into the show.
15: Yeah, we can do that.
11: All right.
15: UMD Women's Hockey announcing its captains yesterday for 2026-2027. The four players wearing letters this season, all doing so for the first time at UMD after all four of UMD's leaders from this past season graduated.
11: Wow.
15: Junior forward Caitlin Kramer, senior defender Ida Carlson will be co-captains for the Bulldogs. Senior goalie Ev Gascon and junior defender Kate Casabud will serve as alternates. Kramer, UMD's top line center, 30 points last season, 15 goals, 15 assists. Carlson was on UMD's top defensive pairing, also once cussed on live TV. 38 block shots in 30 games last year for UMD. It was a number.
11: I'm sure it wasn't.
15: It was just funny, that's all.
11: That happens.
15: It does happen. Yeah. And I've told athletes before.
11: Yeah.
15: You know, when we're recording stuff, I'll edit it out. It's not a big deal.
11: If you're recording, right.
15: Because if you're, first off, it's kind of how people talk nowadays. It's just, there's a little bit of that.
11: Yeah,
15: right?
11: Sadly enough, that's true.
15: It's true. Yeah. And then the other part of it is, I would rather you had a little color, a little personality, than, you know, milk toast all the time.
11: All right.
15: I could deal with that. You know, and there's good and bad that comes with that.
11: I know.
15: The bad is once in a while I may have to edit the word out.
11: Yeah.
15: Oh no, anything but that. We'll survive. But that was live TV. There was no option to edit that out.
11: Right.
15: Casabud out of Moorhead transferred a year ago from Minnesota. She's the Bulldogs' top returning scorer on the blue line. Gascon, a two-time All-American, reigning two-time WCHA Goaltender of the Year, who has somehow never won the National Goaltender of the Year award.
11: Really?
15: I don't know why. Carlson, also an Olympian for Sweden in 2026, and she's currently in Switzerland with Team Sweden for the first leg of the Women's Euro Tour that began this morning, our time. Gascon and Kramer played for the Canadians in the annual summer series against the U.S. National Collegiate Women's Select Team. Kramer had a game-winning shootout goal. Gascon, a .979 save percentage in seven periods over three games. I think that's pretty good.
11: I think so.
15: Bulldogs are 33 days away from the opener, September 25th at home against Mercyhurst. We'll have select women's hockey games this season.
11: Right.
15: On Northland News Radio, I believe our first broadcast is in January.
11: Early Twins baseball today, which means you won't have a show
15: today.
11: That
15: is correct. I will not. Yeah, Twins going for a sweep of Atlanta this afternoon at 12:30 after a 4-1 win last night. Brewers squeak past Seattle.
11: Mm-hmm.
15: It was a nail-biter, Neil, but Milwaukee held on 22-0.
14: Oh, the Dave, you were dancing in the streets.
16: Well, actually,
15: Dave,
16: when I went to bed,
15: it was 1-0.
16: Yeah, it was 1-0 in the fifth inning.
14: So really?
16: It was a tight, well-pitched game.
14: You already conked out.
16: Right.
15: Yeah, Christian Yelich hit a 3-run home run to make it 6-0 in the sixth. I checked on my phone, and the Twins game was in the top of the eighth, 2-1.
16: Yeah.
15: So I flipped to the Twins game, and as soon as that was over, I went to bed. I got up this morning, and I saw a headline saying, the final score was what?
16: 22-0.
15: Yeah. What happened? Well, they trot a pitching machine out there for the rest of the game. Like, what the heck?
16: Pretty impressive.
14: Yeah. Well, I hear on Tower Avenue they were dancing in the streets last night.
16: Oh, boy, I'm sure. Yeah. All right, thank you, Bruce. You'll be back next hour with more sports,
15: as a matter of fact.
16: Yeah. All right, Neil, we got a phone call we got to get to already. I don't know. Hi, who's this?
17: Hi, this is Dave.
16: What's up?
17: I was just wondering, I'm hearing the High Bridge is closed. Is that there's a rollover with the semi?
16: Oh, I have not heard that. So
14: according
16: you're the
14: to
16: first
14: KQDS,
16: to let us know.
14: There was a semi with a oil tank on it that flipped over there by
16: going which way now?
14: Blatnik Bridge. I think it's on the Superior side.
16: Going toward Duluth. Okay, so I'll get used to it. You're going to have to use the Bong Bridge again, and that's going to be the deal starting
14: next
16: year.
14: Boy, I'll tell you, next year, this right. That's what, 5 years?
16: Yeah.
14: They're going to be, that's going to be a nightmare for you guys.
16: It is, Well, we'll have to get used to it, I'm afraid. But.
14: Well, you know, the engineers don't care. They want to go and build. They could care less about the businesses. They got to go and do their project.
16: Right.
14: I think hopefully they'll help the businesses out.
16: Yeah, I think some businesses will benefit from this, and a lot will not benefit from it. It depends on where you're located in Superior, I guess.
14: Yeah, so but, there you go. Right.
16: Hey, thanks for the call. Appreciate it. I didn't realize it was closed. So
14: Dave.
16: Yes.
14: Are you, do you have any quilts?
16: Quilts?
14: Quilts. You don't put on your bed, put around you, wrap around you, keep warm? Have you ever had a quilt?
16: Well,
14: anybody
16: there are,
14: ever do a quilt for you?
16: I guess it's not actually a quilt. No.
14: All right.
16: I've got some Afghans and stuff that I use. That
14: well, you know, there's a whole bunch of organizations out there that are heavy into quilting.
16: Making quilts.
14: There's a local quilting guild.
16: Okay.
14: And on Saturday up in Knife River, there's going to be a quilt show.
16: Wow.
14: Up there in the historic area by where the depot and the Viking ship and the Crusader boat are.
16: Okay.
14: And it's going from like 10 to 4.
16: Are they selling quilts at the show, I would assume?
14: They're displaying,
16: just displaying
14: it's the people that, I don't know, maybe there will be. I'm not sure.
16: Okay.
14: But generally the people bring some historic quilts and quilts that they've done.
16: Ah.
14: And there's a whole crew of people that are really into quilting.
16: Nice.
14: In fact, I've got a couple of friends that really surprised me. I mentioned this and all of a sudden people perk up and they go for the quilting. So
16: all right,
14: the show's on Saturday up there. The they expect there are a couple hundred plus people. They're going to have like probably more than 100 quilts on display, and these are all individually done.
16: Right,
14: and lots of quilts. The Larsmont Trading Post is going to be there selling food and beverages, and the Viking ship is going to be open for people to gawk at it, so we'll be hanging out there with them. And there will be a quilt on display that was awarded to me by the group called the Quilts of Valor, and this is the organization that awards quilts to veterans.
16: Oh, nice.
14: And they're an organization that have awarded over 450,000 quilts around the nation to veterans, and it all started because of honoring vets and helping them out a little bit.
16: Neat idea. What's your quilt look like? I mean,
14: it's a beautiful quilt.
16: Yeah,
14: many multicolored. In fact, a friend of mine was involved in helping build it, and actually, he was an old roommate of mine.
16: Mm-hmm.
14: Lives down in the Minong area. And he's into quilting. used to be a rugby player up at UMD on the football team at UMD and the whole nine yards. So it's not a deal for sissies or just women or anything
16: well,
14: like that.
16: Suppose.
14: Real men out there do quilting.
16: Plus
14: so
16: your quilts are, you know, unique. Everyone is different, I guess.
14: Everyone's different.
16: Right.
14: And mine's a beautiful rendition.
16: Right.
14: Sometime I'll take a picture of it, maybe
16: there you go.
14: Get Kenny to post it up on the on the site.
16: Super. All right, we're going to take a break and be right back. It's 8:22 here at KDAL.
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16: All righty. Also going on this weekend, we got the Lake Superior Dragon Boat Festival on Saturday at Barker's Island in Superior.
14: That crash that they had over in Wisconsin with that truck that was hauling a bunch of dragon boats, were the dragon boats destroyed?
16: I don't know. Was that? I didn't hear that.
14: Well, it was all over the news the last couple of days.
16: Wouldn't you know? Right?
14: There was a
16: truck attention, apparently.
14: Hauling a bunch of dragon boats.
16: Really?
14: And somebody hit them, and the truck flipped over. The dragon boats flipped over. The truck that hit them, pickup truck, was destroyed.
16: But where was this? This was not local.
14: That was coming up to Superior.
16: Oh, for crying out loud.
14: Yeah. And they were coming for this event.
16: Well, hopefully the dragon boat survived the crash.
14: I don't know.
16: Yeah.
14: So
16: we're going to need a bunch of them
14: much about that,
16: for Saturday, because I forget how many teams are involved in this thing.
14: So the news, the headline news last night and this morning, mm-hmm. yesterday and this morning, was that our governor of Minnesota is putting a stop notice on any non-ferrous mining up north here.
16: Yeah.
14: And non-ferrous mining means copper, nickel. And
16: anything but iron, apparently.
14: Anything but iron. Yeah. So what is that going to do to the people that are testing for helium up here?
16: Oh.
14: Because there's huge deposits of helium.
16: Yeah.
14: The Duluth complex here has the biggest copper deposit discovered in the U.S. and possibly even the world. Now, there is copper seam. There is some of it away from the Boundary Waters canoe area. But everybody's all, now some people are going nuts thinking this is the greatest thing in the world.
16: Right.
14: Others are freaking out because it's a stop on mining and it gives a bad thing. Now the governor's dancing on that, okay? Mm-hmm. But here's a news article here that came out, how disappointed people up north are in the governor because he's been pretty silent on coming to help all the people that have been devastated by summer wildfires,
16: really?
14: Closed down Boundary Waters Canoe Area Wilderness, and the businesses emptied of tourists. 82 business owners and nonprofit leaders from Cook, Lake, St. Louis, and Ketchikan County sent a letter to Governor Waltz and Minnesota lawmakers pleading for a special session to authorize economic relief, and so far crickets from him and them.
16: Wow.
14: And the article pretty much
16: the governor says, session to do that.
14: The governor said, with a bit of empathy, sure. I do think it's pressing, but I don't want to make light of the urgency around those businesses, he said. But shut down mining, damn it. Don't help the people burned out, but we're gonna stop mining, and there you go.
16: Okay.
14: So that's our governor.
16: Yeah.
14: But anyway.
16: The executive order, by the way, bans non-ferrous metal mining in the Rainy River Headwaters watershed, which covers most of northern Minnesota, really.
14: Most of northeastern Minnesota, that's right.
16: So, all right.
14: So, there you go.
16: Among those opposed, obviously, Pete Stauber.
14: Yep.
16: And he's a Republican, but DFL Senator Grant Hochschild, who represents the area,
14: is opposed to it as well,
16: which I find rather refreshing.
14: Well, Hochschild represents a good chunk
16: party.
14: Of his district is in that area, and he would be extremely foolish to tow the DFL line down at the Capitol. Now, the metro people, or some people call the cityites, as far as the state legislators, really don't care about the businesses up north here. It's all about the Twin Cities. It's all about helping out tourism.
16: Right.
14: And so if you're a tourist business, now there's a couple of guys interviewed up in Ely thinking this is wonderful. So it's going to save all the water and all that jazz. And then there's some people saying, well, wait a second. Now, Minnesota already has the strictest laws and regulations in the country dealing with mining. And why are you becoming so crazed on this when they claim that they can do copper nickel mining within the rules and regulations that the state has in place? And so there's the two sides.
16: Right.
14: And obviously, mining, you're looking at people making $100,000 or more a year in the mining industry, the average employee, the average person that works in the mining industry. And I would say that most of the people in the tourism industry in the summertime, if they make 20 to 30 grand, they're lucky. So there you go.
16: All right.
14: Except for the business owners. So
16: I guess earlier, what overrides what? Because earlier the whole area was opened up to mining by the federal government.
14: But it didn't happen.
16: Oh.
14: It's never happened. Copper nickel mining has never happened.
16: Well, it kind of, I know Twin Metals got all excited about
14: it. Does, but it's, they haven't
16: still in
14: taken,
16: the, in the process
14: taken,
16: of getting
14: they
16: the
14: have
16: regulations.
14: Not taken one scoopful of ore out of the north. Twin Metals, or then there was the former Polymet that got bought out, and on and on and on. So not one scoopful. Right. Then you've got this helium that they've been drilling, looking at. Mm-hmm.

0: you can't rent a canoe up in Ely because the forest fires, firefighters have rented them all. And you can't get a room up in Ely because the forest fires, fighters have rented them all. So those people are doing quite well.
1: Mm.
0: Don't believe the BS. Ely is a tourist trap.
1: All right.
2: Well, we've heard that before.
1: Yeah.
2: That's for
1: Thanks
2: sure.
1: for the call. Appreciate
2: Thanks for letting
1: that.
2: Us know. Yeah. Well, there's somebody that kind of knows what's
1: well,
2: going on.
1: Well, that's true. There are, what, hundreds of people up there fighting the fires, so they all have to have a place to stay, I suppose.
2: That's right. That's right. So, and I'm sure, you know, whoever
1: they need
2: they're
1: to eat and all
2: sure
1: that kind of stuff,
2: whoever they're
1: too.
2: Working for mm-hmm. is paying for it. So,
1: all right. Yeah.
2: But, so, Dave.
1: Yes.
2: Now, Superior's in the news again. Not for the dragon boats.
1: Yeah.
2: But for the Superior water and yeah. power.
1: Mayor wants to do the water, I guess,
2: wants to take over the yeah. water system.
1: It'll be a public deal instead of a private deal.
2: Yeah. So, do these people really know what they're getting themselves into? That's
1: I
2: the
1: would
2: question
1: certainly
2: that
1: hope
2: I
1: so. I, yeah.
2: It does not appear so.
1: Okay.
2: Now, the problem here is, and people speaking from Superior Water, Light, and Power, which is owned by the Elite Companies or Minnesota Power,
1: right.
2: Are cautioning the representative from Superior that you better dig into this and find out what it's really going to cost you down the road. Because, okay. now, of course, Payne over there is bright mm-hmm. and shiny. Oh, your residential rates are going to go down yeah. and a couple other people.
1: Well, I hope they've done some digging to see how much it's going to cost.
2: I think it's all a big political
1: order.
2: Move yeah. myself. And what you're seeing here is that if they take it over, how many employees are they going to have to hire mm-hmm. to run the system? That's a part of the city budget.
1: Yeah.
2: What's the down-the-road maintenance going to cost to mm-hmm. maintain the system,
1: right.
2: to replace lines? How many lines have to be replaced? Is it all up to par? And what's the operating going to be? They projected some pretty rosy things. Now, I've seen this before mm-hmm. over here in the Duluth area, the great projections, and it never benefited the taxpayers, the users.
1: Oh.
2: It's always increase the cost. People pay more. Mm-hmm. They don't pay less. Right. So watch out, Superiorites. I'd really look at the details on this
1: right.
2: and challenge the city administration and those people promoting this takeover to show you the facts and show the real numbers on it. And don't get hoodwinked
1: mm-hmm.
2: on this. Just thought I'd let you know.
1: They do have a
2: Be
1: few
2: meetings
1: coming up, I believe, mm-hmm. about this. So both sides will present their sides.
2: It may sound
1: sides,
2: all
1: so,
2: rosy to right. go after the mm-hmm. evil corporation and take it over for the city.
1: Yeah.
2: But what are your rates going to be down the road? And what's the hidden costs of all this?
1: All right.
2: And I just wonder, how are all the lines in Superior upgraded? Now, Duluth's having all kinds of problems
1: mm-hmm.
2: with upgrading its system, the infrastructure in Duluth, with the water lines. And Duluth has Comfort Systems
1: mm-hmm.
2: that traditionally has been owned and controlled by the city. At one point in time, private companies came and made an offer to take over and buy out mm-hmm. The city water and gas division, and they made it pretty rosy, and the city did turn it down because for fear of escalating costs and not knowing where it would go.
1: Mm-hmm.
2: But utility rates are capped by the State Utility Commission. So whether right. it's city-owned or owned by Superior Water, Light, and Power. So you have a regulatory organization that looks at your rate increases. If
1: mm-hmm.
2: you propose a rate increase, the State Utility Commission will approve it or disapprove it.
1: Yeah.
2: So there is an organization out there that's a watchdog on it.
1: All right.
2: But be careful. Find out the devil and the details on this, Dave. Because
1: we have to do a lot of reading between now and Election Day because there's a referendum coming up.
2: It's
1: going to
2: be a referendum, and mm-hmm. we'll see what happens. So.
1: And make sure you
2: be careful.
1: Read the details and see what's going, what's what. 8:35 here on KDAO.
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3: This morning, they'll begin at 10 o'clock because we got early Twins baseball.
4: Twins! Yeah. Twins upon Twins. I might even catch them for 3 seconds.
3: Oh, good.
4: I'll be driving my vehicle. I have to be somewhere at 10:30.
3: Okay. So. Well, but the game doesn't start till noon, but Brad and Kenny will be out at 10.
4: I don't have time. I'll 5 minutes in a drive, and that's it. So.
3: All right.
4: I can never listen to those guys because I'm in the work force. There.
3: What is Wall Street doing this morning, do you figure?
4: I think it's probably a continued downward today after yesterday.
3: He had a 50-50 shot at it.
4: Mm-hmm.
3: It's mixed. Higher this morning.
4: Higher. Yeah. Well, there you go.
3: Apparently, Treasury yields have fallen after the Treasury Department said it's going to at least double the size of its government debt repurchases. I don't know what that means. Elsewhere, stocks of Moderna have seen a jump of over 80%. At the opening bell, 3 major averages all in the green. Apparently, Moderna's come up with some kind of a new vaccination for something.
4: They're talking about a bunch of different ones.
3: Right. So,
4: on the Treasury goes in and buys back a bunch of debt. And what that does is now there's going to be, it could lower things. But there was just a point that I was reading here. In fact, in the Wall Street Journal here, this is the morning journal, says that Treasury yields soared to the highest since 2007.
3: Wow.
4: And those are the long-term Treasury bills. So rates are up a little bit, but again, the Federal Reserve kept on talking about several of the members on the Federal Reserve were in favor of raising interest rates. Of course, the Trump administration doesn't want that to happen.
3: Oh, okay.
4: So something's going to happen
3: all right.
4: Here.
3: Well, in any case, everything is up this morning, so that's good.
4: Yep. So, Dave, now, you've never raced in the Dragon Boat deal.
3: No, I have not.
4: Well, we did mention that there was an accident Sunday where a truck that was hauling 6 Dragon Boats to Superior was clipped by Iron River there and knocked over. The boats were flipped over on the road.
3: Yikes.
4: And damaged so that they can't be used. So the company that makes them is bringing 6 replacement boats up from Florida.
3: Oh, cool.
4: They believe they'll be here for this weekend deal.
3: Let's hope so.
4: So it's not going to, hopefully they'll get here unscathed.
3: Right.
4: And so that should help the old Dragon. Again, it didn't appear anybody was injured badly in that accident.
3: But, I'm not sure how many boats are used in total. I mean, they do shifts. They have must be 6 or 7 that roll down, and then they, load up with new people and run the same.
4: I don't know. There's quite a few.
3: We're shutting the door. It's getting a little loud
4: I'm
3: down
4: shutting the
3: hall.
4: The door. We have the KQ guys are, I think they've already had about 18 cups of coffee this morning. They get energized.
3: Yeah, so. A little rowdy down
4: They're
3: there.
4: Our gang. Yeah. Our gang. So, I'll tell you right now, I would not want to be on the Hermantown City Council. And I know the mayor well.
3: Yeah.
4: Wayne's a good guy, but the city has, unfortunately, dramatic egg on its face. And what's happened here, if you have been following it or not, is that you have the people that have been questioning the whole data center deal up there in Hermantown. And there's been meetings after meetings. City council chambers have been packed with people. Some of the people very angry and ticked off that how dare you put data center here. There's no signs out there, yard signs that are commercially done. And those signs, it's interesting, are appearing all over the country data center deals.
3: Right.
4: In the meantime, apparently some folks connected with the city at a meeting somewhere that wasn't public said some disparaging comments about the people that came to protest and to question the data centers. And now somebody recorded it, and somebody got it out.
3: Okay.
4: And it's not quoted, but one of the guys from Hermantown, citizen, said that what was said in those tapes was unbelievable, disgusting, disgraceful, and, of course, racist. Now the race card is thrown in here.
3: Wow.
4: Sexist, unprofessional, and dangerous behavior.
3: Is that all?
4: So apparently the police chief up there said some stuff, and okay. he's apologized.
3: Okay.
4: The mayor's apologized. I don't know if the mayor was caught on tape or whatever, yeah. but apparently some city officials said things that were not nice about people coming to speak before the council.
3: Yeah, apparently not realizing that they were being recorded.
4: Being recorded. Okay. Somebody recorded it and yeah. let it out.
3: So, always think, I guess, that mics are live.
4: Well, yeah, I don't know not. If it was somebody on the inside. Obviously, if this was a private meeting mm. or they maybe thought everybody was gone and all of a sudden they're there after the meeting and wow. maybe the meeting is recorded anyway and somebody grabbed the tape and got it out to the local media. So anyway, that's a big brouhaha.
3: We got a phone call to get to real
4: sure.
3: quick. Hi, who's this?
0: This is Dan Permenshaw.
3: Oh, what's up, Dan?
0: Well, Dan. Neil, you know, I get so tired of people saying how wonderful the Environmental Protection Agency is in Minnesota. I worked on the state and county level on environmental issues directly with the Pollution Control Agency, and I would give them a D- as far as protecting the environment. I don't understand why people think our Pollution Control Agency is protecting the environment on a high level. They are not. They have a history of turning the other way when it comes to big industry. They like to go after little industry, but when it comes to big industry, they protect the polluters, and they have a history of doing this deal, and you can't rely on the Pollution Control Agency to protect the environment. That's or the EPA even.
3: Wow.
0: And as far as the governor, maybe this is the only thing he's ever done right. And I know, Neil, I know that this is going to go to the court and it's going to get shut down. The governor probably knows it won't hold up. It's all political. But, you know, I don't think that when the water runs into the boundary waters, it should be protected. If it runs somewhere else, like the St. Louis River, let it go like they have for many, many years. Let them pollute the river, you know. But, Neil, it's just, you know, if you want the boundary waters for an industrial development, then let it be, you know, stop the canoe thing, let the resorts come back, and change it back to the way it was before. But if you want to protect it, you can't have toxic water running into the boundary waters. Right. Or air pollution. Thank you.
3: Makes sense. Thanks for the call.
4: Well, they claim that that's not going to happen, but then, you know, like Dan says, can we trust them?
3: Yeah.
4: And that's one of the
3: elsewhere
4: issues.
3: Elsewhere in the country, are they doing such a thing? And is it right or no?
4: Well, it's,
3: there must be some other places where they're mining this stuff.
4: There are other examples that are done right, and then there are other examples that have gone way wrong.
3: Okay.
4: And some of the biggest examples of way wrong have been up in Canada, where they did copper nickel mining, and literally miles around the site basically were defoliated and destroyed by the emissions and that sort of thing. So the question is, they claim that they have new technology now to stop the pollution, but that's the skepticism of people that want to protect the environment.
3: Well, and the EPA and the Minnesota Pollution Control Agency, that's pretty much their job, isn't it?
4: It is. And, you know, if Dan is right and they turn a blind eye to the big I know I have some experience with when they had the old refinery up in Hermantown, that closed down. And, you know, they remediated it. And actually now there's a, it looks like there's a big development going on up there. And I don't know if anybody knows what's going on, but the whole acres and acres of land are being bulldozed and prepared for something.
3: Good.
4: But anyway, that was the Arrowhead Refinery up there.
3: Right.
4: And the EPA and the state went after everybody that had a gas station, even people in retirement that had gas stations that sent their used oil up to that refinery, because that was the way it was supposed to be done in the past.
3: Oh.
4: They went and tried to make every, and what had happened at the old refinery, you know, some of the sludge got dumped out there and the ground got contaminated.
3: Right.
4: Well, they tried to hold everybody responsible from Joe's gas station to whatever, and they were brutal going after some of these folks who played by the rules in the past. Right. What was regulated in the past, they played by the rules, and that's how the EPA and the state, well, the State Pollution Agency went after people, and those were the small guys.
3: Mm-hmm.
4: So Dan's got a point there,
3: yeah.
4: And sometimes this, you know, it gets way out of favor at times. So
3: we're gonna take another break. We're at 8:52 here on the morning show.
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3: All right, wrapping up this portion of the morning show with Neil Atkins. There's a new study showing coffee drinkers are being associated with healthier body composition.
4: Oh, I'm drinking the coffee right now.
3: All right, researchers at the University of Oulu in Finland said those who drink more coffee, for the most part, had lower levels of body fat and greater skeletal muscle mass Study looked at more than 2,200 people who are 46 years or older with similar body mass indexes. Researchers say the results could push further studies to determine whether coffee itself caused any of the biological differences or if it's just a part of the whole deal.
4: Well,
3: so keep drinking the coffee. It's good for you again until they figure out it's not.
4: Yeah, there's been things that have come out saying that coffee is pretty good for you in that respect. For some people, it's the caffeine that gets you, and some people can't really drink the caffeine because you know, they may have a heart condition or something like that.
3: Right.
4: But for me, if I drink too much, it's like I'm floating up. You might as well push me down, and so I get a little.
3: Well, they do have decaffeinated coffee.
4: Yep, but you can.
3: It doesn't taste quite the same, but
4: actually, there are some. For instance, Starbucks up here.
3: Yeah.
4: Has a decaf that tastes like the real thing.
3: Really? Yeah, wow.
4: Yeah. So well,
3: there you go.
4: Once in a while, when I need a rest from caffeine, I'll get a decaf up there. Say, by the way, the final note here, I'm just talking about Hermantown for a minute here.
3: Oh, yeah, yeah.
4: The Duluth Monitor is the one that exposed it, and that's a tabloid or informational group out there that looks into politics and that sort of thing. The recordings, it was a recording of an internal staff meeting in June where leaders were heard talking about community leaders who addressed the council. And apparently there were some off-color remarks, and that's why you have the mayor and the police chief and others apologizing. The whole angst on this whole deal, other than this meeting, is the fact that the city officials signed non-disclosure agreements with Google.
3: Oh, right.
4: And that means that you don't talk about what's going on. And with open meeting laws and transparency, this is what riled up a lot of people, wondering that, is there something fishy here, and why are they hiding this? So now Google has dissolved all non-disclosure commitments.
3: Oh, well.
4: So now everything will be transparent.
3: Really matter now,
4: but now everything is blown up.
3: Right.
4: And so we'll see how this all goes.
3: Very good. Well, we're going to wrap things up then.
4: Yes, sir. You
3: have
4: take
3: a good
4: care.
3: Rest of the day. We'll
4: see
3: be
4: you
3: back
4: Friday.
3: On Friday. You'll be back, and I'll be back right after news next year on KDAL. So stick around.

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1: He gets to the goal line and dives forward. 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Ryder Patterson.
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1: Max Plant score. 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
0: UMD men's hockey returns October 2nd.
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3: NBC News Radio, I'm Michael Kastner. A former Republican congressman has won the Democratic primary for Florida governor. David Jolly is now a moderate Democrat, and he'll take on Republican Byron Donalds in the midterms. In Florida's Democratic primaries, incumbent Congresswoman Debbie Wasserman Schultz easily won her district. The two leading candidates in Alaska's U.S. Senate primary are heading to the November election. One of them, Democrat Mary Peltola, told supporters last night she's ready to take on Republican Senator Dan Sullivan.
4: Half of Congress does not reflect their electorate. This has to change. We've got to get working people, regular people in, worrying about regular people.
3: Peltola and Sullivan are projected to advance to the general election with two other candidates yet to be decided. In Alaska, candidates from all parties compete in an open primary, with the top four appearing on the November ballot. A second Republican named Dan Sullivan is also running and may also advance. In the governor's race, two Democrats, Jonathan Kreis Tompkins and Tom Bejic, are leading in early results, followed by Republicans Bernadette Wilson and Dave Bronson. The tariffs that were set to hit Canada at midnight have been put on hold. In a social media post Tuesday, President Trump said he paused the 50% duties for 3 days because the U.S. and Canada have a deal pending final documentation. Pending home sales fell more than expected in July. Tammy Trujillo with more.
5: The National Association of Realtors says the number of homes under contract for sale dropped to its lowest level since January. The group's chief economist says the highest mortgage rates of the year hit in the middle of summer, putting a damper on contract signings. He also noted home prices are at record highs, so houses are sitting on the market longer. Pending home sales decreased 2.3% in July.
3: Michael Kastner, NBC News Radio.
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3: Day one of the landmark trial against Meta in Oakland, California, federal courthouse went well, according to California Attorney General Rob Bonta. More from Sharon Reardon.
8: I'm probably biased, but I found our case to be incredibly compelling.
9: Colorado, Kentucky, New Jersey, and California are seeking $1.4 trillion in damages, alleging the company engineered Facebook and Instagram to make it addictive to children.
8: They knew their product was dangerous, and they lied to the public. They lied to Congress. They told the world that their product was safe. And so their deception, their lies are at the core of our case.
9: Meta CEO Mark Zuckerberg will testify in the trial, which is expected to last 5 to 7 weeks. I'm Sharon Reardon.
3: ZZ Top drummer Frank Beard is dead at the age of 77. A spokesperson for the band confirmed the news. Beard died at his home in Texas while in hospice care on Monday. An exact cause of death was not given. The band canceled a show in Salt Lake City on Tuesday and one today in Colorado Springs due to the news. Beard had been dealing with health issues for years and stepped away from the band temporarily last year. He technically wasn't a founding ZZ Top member, but was the band's drummer since 1969. Prosecutors called key witnesses Tuesday in the trial of Dwayne Keefe D. Davis, who's accused of orchestrating Tupac Shakur's 1996 murder in Las Vegas.
10: Did you have anything to do with the murder of Tupac Shakur?
11: Absolutely not.
3: Former Death Row Records Security Chief Reggie Wright Jr. denied having anything to do with the shooting and testified that he helped coordinate security around Shakur's hospital room before the rapper died. Davis has pleaded not guilty, and he faces a murder charge in the case. Michael Kastner, NBC News Radio.
10: Minnesota News Network, I'm Tasha Radel. Republican gubernatorial candidate Lisa Daymuth is promising swift changes to fight fraud if she wins the November election. Daymuth says one of the first steps will be cleaning house.
11: I will fire all existing commissioners and deputy commissioners. I'll replace them with leaders who are committed to changing that culture of fraud. I will replace them with leaders that will be accountable.
10: Daymuth says in her first 90 days as governor, she will work with legislative leaders to crack down on money leaving the state, and she will form a fraud oversight committee at the executive level that will be spearheaded by her running mate, Ryan Wilson. President Donald Trump has temporarily paused a new round of 50% tariffs on Canadian goods as the two countries work to finalize a trade agreement. The three-day delay is significant for Minnesota, where Canada remains the state's largest trading partner and top export market. Minnesota sells billions of dollars in goods to Canada each year. Trump says the two countries have the framework of a deal, while Canadian Prime Minister Mark Carney says important work remains. Higher mortgage rates remain a challenge, but Minnesota Realtors President Wendy Uselak says many Minnesotans are no longer putting off a move simply because they have a lower rate on their current home.
12: We're running into that with many sellers that become buyers, even with low current mortgage rates, just family circumstance. It could be something job related that leads them to have to or want to make the choice of changing their housing.
10: Uselak says that's helping keep Minnesota's housing market moving despite the higher rate environment. A suspect is in custody following burglaries at two schools in Hinckley. Hinckley Elementary and High School were broken into early Tuesday morning. This is MNN.
13: The Minnesota State Fair is coming, and when so much is included with admission, there's no fair like yours. Fireworks? Animal barns? Whatever you're into, once you're in, it's on. The Minnesota State Fair, August 27th through Labor Day.

0: state. 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
3: In other headlines, Minnesota education officials are reminding families that even with free school meals available statewide, benefit applications remain important. Minnesota Department of Education Director of Nutrition Program Services, Emily Honor.
4: If a parent or guardian feels that they are within those federal income guidelines of these new guidelines here of the free or reduced, filling out that application for educational benefits with their school.
3: Honor says the applications help schools receive federal reimbursements and connect eligible families with additional benefits. Former Minneapolis police officer Derek Chauvin is again trying to overturn his state murder conviction in the death of George Floyd. Chauvin is appealing a judge's May decision rejecting his petition for post-conviction relief. His attorneys raised several claims, including challenges to jury instructions and evidence used at his 2021 trial. The judge found none justified a new trial. This is MNN.
5: Now, this news update on Wisconsin Radio Network. I'm Matt Kelly. More debate over a data center in Wisconsin Rapids, where Mayor Matt Zacher says city staff are working on a 12-month moratorium on new developments. However, he says that won't stop an application from PNK Industries for a 150-megawatt hyperscale data center.
6: We got an application. We have to process that accordingly. You know, we don't want the city getting sued if at all possible, so we have to figure out the best way forward.
5: The mayor says he's trying to be as front-facing as possible through his weekly chats at the city library, which at times have turned heated. The La Crosse City Council last week approved a temporary block on any data centers. A UTV carrying two women and two children crashed and rolled Tuesday in southwest Wisconsin's Lafayette County. A 22-year-old woman from Iowa was killed. The others were hospitalized. None were wearing helmets. The DNR reports 29 fatal wrecks with ATVs and UTVs this year, 15 from rollovers. 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
11: It'll be a sunny day today, middle 70s for the high, a west wind at 5 to 10 miles an hour. Mostly clear this evening, then partly cloudy overnight. There is a slight chance of showers after midnight tonight with lows in the low 50s. Partly sunny, showers likely with a slight chance of thunderstorms tomorrow. 70% chance of that rain tomorrow with highs in the middle 70s. Nice day again Friday, partly sunny, upper 70s, and looks like mid 70s for the weekend, both Saturday and Sunday with pretty much dry conditions. 61 at the airport this morning now with a clear sky, 61 downtown, 56 in Superior, it is 58 in Hibbing. Elsewhere, Cloquet at 63, the Twin Cities partly cloudy in 69, Hayward Fair 57, 55 in Solon Springs, and Two Harbors at 57 degrees.
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11: All right, final hour of the morning show on a Wednesday is underway here on the 19th of August. We'll be in the mid-70s today, really through the weekend, right around normal for this time of year. But millions across the South under heat alerts again, as dozens of record highs have already been broken this week. That includes places like Miami, Oklahoma City, both seeing temperatures in the 100-degree mark or higher. Heat expected to persist through the weekend, too. It's another one of those heat domes, which is anchored in the southwest and has expanded now. Highest risk area expected to stretch from the lower Mississippi Valley into the Carolinas. Parts of Oklahoma and Texas also impacted by hot conditions the rest of this week into the weekend. Bruce Siski joining us here on a Wednesday morning. How are you, Bruce?
12: Good morning.
11: You got the rest of the day off after this brief sports interlude? Do you really? Oh, that's right.
12: Yeah.
11: We'll be doing best of Bruce Siski shows tomorrow.
12: Yeah, dead air for an hour each day. Good times.
11: All right. Do you have any special best sub you want run?
12: Not particularly.
11: Or my choice?
12: Okay. Yeah, your pick. I'm going to trust you on this one. I got nothing really.
11: That could be a mistake, but okay.
12: It's pressing.
11: Yeah.
12: That way.
11: Very good.
12: Brewers and Mariners continue a three-game series at 6:30 tonight in Milwaukee off a 22-0 thrashing by the Brewers last night. All trying to make it two straight in the series. Dustin May versus Logan Gilbert, the pitching matchup. This evening, if you missed it last night in that 22-0 win, Shane Drouin came on in relief and threw two innings, the sixth and the seventh, before things really got out of hand. And that would be a clear indication that the Brewers are going back to a five-man starting rotation.
11: Yeah.
12: Drouin is up against his career high in innings, and I believe the Brewers' desire to keep him in the fold potentially for playoff contributions, so they're going to pull back a little bit on his usage for the rest of the season.
11: Right.
12: He'll work out of the bullpen, it sounds like, exclusively.
11: I think you'd always use Sanchez, too, in a pinch.
12: I guess you could. final game of the Twins homestand is today. They go for a sweep of Atlanta, 12:30. Our coverage at noon. That does indeed necessitate the early sound off at 10.
11: Mm-hmm.
12: Taj Bradley versus A.J. Smith-Shawver this afternoon. Twins won 4-1 last night. Still half a game out in the AL wildcard race. Is that the jumbled mess continues to try to sort itself out.
11: Well, if you keep winning, you'll be okay, I think.
12: Correct. Vikings and Ravens will have 2 days of joint practice today and tomorrow. Hopefully entertaining for the fans and uneventful for everybody else.
11: I was hearing that a couple of teams got into some real scuffles.
12: Yeah, Cowboys and Saints. A couple of different fights, but rather significant fights, looked like based on the video that I saw. And then the coaches got together and decided, you know what? They wouldn't stop the football game if there were fights. Yeah. We're going to keep going.
11: Okay.
12: And things did settle down.
11: Good.
12: After that. The Packers will head to Denver tomorrow, take on the Broncos on Friday night, 8 o'clock kick, coverage at 6 on AM 710. Head coach Matt LaFleur yesterday saying the plan as of right now is for Jordan Love and the starters that are healthy to play one series in that game.
11: Okay.
12: We'll see how that goes. Lucas Van Ness, Josh Jacobs, Javon Hargrave among those returning to practice for Green Bay yesterday. Certainly good news, as training camp is going to wrap up next week.
11: Yeah.
12: The last public practice for the Packers is the joint practice next Wednesday with the Cardinals.
11: Okay.
12: And then they put up the covers on the fences and no more peeking in.
11: Okay.
12: On what they're doing. It's all hush. Subterfuge from there on in.
11: Be careful.
12: Yeah, be very, very careful.
11: All right.
12: UMB football ranked 12th in the preseason Division II coaches poll. They kick off the season at Slippery Rock next Thursday. Coverage at 4:30, kickoff at 5 with Jeff Papas here on Northland News Radio next Thursday. We're about a month away from the busy part of the NBA offseason wrapping up in July. The Timberwolves still have a roster spot open. Timberwolves basketball boss Tim Connolly appeared on a podcast yesterday hosted by Timberwolves beat writer John Krasinski of The Athletic. Said the team's talking to some free agents, but he did not sound like he was in any kind of real hurry to fill that roster spot. Now, the Wolves did add at the power forward position Trey Lyles, 6'9", has NBA experience in Sacramento. Played last year in Europe and shot over 44% on threes in 32 games, which is a really good number.
11: Okay.
12: But does that translate back to the NBA is the question.
11: Yeah.
12: And outside of Lyles, the other options are either too short or needed at other positions, potentially. Jonathan Kuminga has been a free agent option that continues to get mentioned in the rumor mill, but bringing him to Minnesota would have obstacles, most notably the fact that he appears to want more money than the Timberwolves are able to pay under the NBA salary cap.
11: All right. Well, have a good vacation.
12: Thank you. I will see you on Monday. We're going to have a great rest of your week.
11: All right. 9:17 here at KDAL. It is the morning show on a Wednesday.
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11: You're on a Wednesday morning. Marilyn Monroe will be the latest icon to become a Barbie. Mattel is releasing a highly anticipated signature doll commemorating what would have been Marilyn Monroe's 100th birthday. It will feature her signature platinum bob hairdo and dresses that Monroe featured on the doll would be a hot pink gown and oversized bow, opera gloves, and stacks of jewelry that she was wearing in her legendary 1953 performance in the movie Diamonds Are a Girl's Best Friend. Well, that's actually when she performed that song in the movie Gentlemen Prefer Blondes. There we go. Mattel says it celebrates Monroe not just as a fashion icon, but also as a boundary-breaking artist and businesswoman. Not just a material girl there, I guess. Marilyn Monroe Barbie. Look forward at stores, I would imagine, just in time for Christmas. Your Money Now is coming up next on KDAL.
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18: I'm Nicole Murray with Your Money Now. President Trump says he will pause a 50% tariff on certain goods from Canada for 3 days while the two countries seek to finalize a trade agreement. The new 50% tariff was set to cover $20 billion worth of Canadian goods, which includes products like hockey sticks, plastic, electronics, and more. OpenAI said it is slowing down the pace of its AI model development while it overhauls its research and training systems after company officials were caught unaware last month when an AI agent under testing hacked another AI firm called Hugging Face. The AI research lab behind ChatGPT said it paused its model testing for 2 weeks and is adding other AI systems to monitor the activities of AI agents in testing. Jane Street Back Etched said its valuation more than doubled in less than a month to $21 billion as investors bet on growing demand for specialized chips used to run artificial intelligence models. The California-based company raised $700 million. Stocks are mixed. That's your money now.
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11: Afternoon baseball for you this afternoon here on KDAL. Little Jimi Hendrix here at 9:22. There's a documentary about Jimi Hendrix's performance at Woodstock that will make its streaming debut on YouTube. Jimi Hendrix Live at Woodstock, a second look, debuted apparently last night on YouTube, features black and white footage recorded on videotape by a 22-year-old Bard College student. His name was Albert Goodman. According to the YouTube description, Goodman snuck his camera on stage and set it up just 15 feet from where Hendrix would perform. The film features several performances that Hendrix did, including Purple Haze, Voodoo Child, and the Star Spangled Banner that he did at Woodstock. Should be quite the streaming event there. That's apparently on YouTube if you want to check it out.
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Califarina's son, as they would say in Denver, apparently. Denver is replacing a street sign after a photo on social media showed that the California was misspelled and was spelled Califarina. The sign at the intersection of 19th and California streets reportedly installed on Monday, and somebody obviously didn't proofread these signs before they were made. The photo drew hundreds of comments online, as you might expect, including a Facebook post from Denver Mayor Mike Johnston, who said the city would leave spell check on before creating another sign. The city's Department of Transportation said the incorrect sign has since been taken down and should be replaced sometime today, and Califarina will again become California.

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4: 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Lost the left side of the end zone. 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Christian Watson. 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

0: I'm Harry Noonan.
1: Nighty night, night.
0: My hair is a fright.
2: Cowsill music, because August is National Hair Loss Awareness Month. A dermatologist is detailing what works and what does not work when it comes to preventing hair loss and to help with regrowth of hair that's already been lost. The doctor is with the Cleveland Clinic and urges caution when looking at supplements claiming to help with hair growth, because this doctor says many are not FDA approved and could actually interact poorly with other medications that you might be taking.
3: Give me a head with hair.
2: She is recommending topical minoxidil, the only FDA approved over-the-counter medication that is clinically proven to regrow hair. She says it's best to get a diagnosis from a dermatologist before you experiment with the different hair growth products. So there you go. National Hair Loss Awareness Month for the month.

0: enjoyable.
1: Yeah, I know.
0: Did you know that Bears Port Town Tires, an ASC certified shop 100 foot long?
1: Oh.
0: Yeah, not only they stock finished Nokian tires, but then their American Goodyear tires too. 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
1: Oh.
0: Yeah, and they got Carlisle and Travel Star trailer tires, trailer wheels, and they're experts on installing Curt and BW hitches, trailer wiring, miscellaneous repairs, wheel bearings, and the brakes. They got parking, a couple acres of drive-in and off-street parking in the family-friendly Lincoln Park neighborhood. Call 628-2385. And remember, their tires are a bear for wear.
2: Got some news on the way for you next. We've talked about this before. Social media influencers are being accused of putting themselves in danger trying to get the perfect photo. In this case, the perfect shark photo. Experts warn that getting too close to sharks just for social media content not only puts people but the animals at risk as well. Wildlife photographers say the best shots come from keeping a safe distance and respecting the animals, because no Instagram post is worth becoming lunch for a shark. That certainly makes sense for me. News from NBC next. Also news from the Minnesota News Network. I will check out the pretty decent forecast for today. Maybe even rain for tomorrow. We certainly need the rain.

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3: Minnesota News Network, I'm Tasha Radel. Republican gubernatorial candidate Lisa Daymuth is promising swift changes to fight fraud if she wins the November election. Daymuth says one of the first steps will be cleaning house.
4: I will fire all existing commissioners and deputy commissioners. I'll replace them with leaders who are committed to changing that culture of fraud. I will replace them with leaders that will be accountable.
3: Daymuth says in her first 90 days as governor, she will work with legislative leaders to crack down on money leaving the state, and she will form a fraud oversight committee at the executive level that will be spearheaded by her running mate, Ryan Wilson. President Donald Trump has temporarily paused a new round of 50% tariffs on Canadian goods as the two countries work to finalize a trade agreement. The 3-day delay is significant for Minnesota, where Canada remains the state's largest trading partner and top export market. Minnesota sells billions of dollars in goods to Canada each year. Trump says the two countries have the framework of a deal, while Canadian Prime Minister Mark Carney says important work remains. Higher mortgage rates remain a challenge, but Minnesota Realtors President Wendy Uselak says many Minnesotans are no longer putting off a move simply because they have a lower rate on their current home.
5: We're running into that with many sellers that become buyers, even with low current mortgage rates, just family circumstance. It could be something job related that leads them to have to or want to make the choice of changing their housing.
3: Uselak says that's helping keep Minnesota's housing market moving despite the higher rate environment. A suspect is in custody following burglaries at two schools in Hinckley. Hinckley Elementary and High School were broken into early Tuesday morning. This is MNN.
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3: In other headlines, Minnesota education officials are reminding families that even with free school meals available statewide, benefit applications remain important. Minnesota Department of Education Director of Nutrition Program Services, Emily Honor.
4: If a parent or guardian feels that they are within those federal income guidelines of these new guidelines here of the free or reduced, filling out that application for educational benefits with their school.
3: Honor says the applications help schools receive federal reimbursements and connect eligible families with additional benefits. Former Minneapolis police officer Derek Chauvin is again trying to overturn his state murder conviction in the death of George Floyd. Chauvin is appealing a judge's May decision rejecting his petition for post-conviction relief. His attorneys raised several claims, including challenges to jury instructions and evidence used at his 2021 trial. The judge found none justified a new trial. This is MNN.
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6: Looking for a sunny day today. Middle 70s would be your high, and that's right around where it's supposed to be this time of year. West winds at 5 to 10 miles an hour.

0: partly clear this evening, but partly cloudy after midnight with a chance of showers. Overnight lows in the low 50s. Better chance for showers on Thursday. Showers are likely with a chance of thunderstorms as well. Look for mid-70s for a high again. Southerly winds and the chance of rain at 70% on Thursday. We certainly need the rain. Mostly cloudy Thursday night. Again, a slight chance of showers. Overnight lows in the low 50s. And then on Friday, partly sunny, upper 70s, followed by sunny skies over the weekend, and mid-70s both Saturday and Sunday. Right now, 61 at the airport and downtown, 56 in Superior, 58 up in Hibbing, northwest wind at around 6 at Duluth International. Yesterday had a high officially of 72, the normal high around 76, record high on this date, 94, that was back in 1976. The sun came up this morning at 6:12, it'll be setting tonight at 8:12.
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0: It is 9:39 already on this Wednesday morning. Apparently, according to some experts, a quick burst of exercise does you more good than an extended exercise routine. Apparently, 3 minutes of exercise could trigger a bigger response in your body than a whole hour and a half of moderate exercise. New study found that 6 30-second all-out cycling sprints changed more than 700 blood proteins compared with just a handful after 90 minutes of moderate cycling. Some of the proteins associated with better heart and metabolic health. Researchers, however, do caution. The study was small and mostly involved men, so a lot more research is needed before you start doing those small bursts of exercise, replacing the long, drawn-out exercise routine. And don't it seem like it's just keep
1: getting harder to find, and all your kids say... This is a Westwood One Sports Minute.
2: If you were to ask someone to name the best teams in the NFC this season, I'd bet they would say the Los Angeles Rams and the Seattle Seahawks. And it makes sense. The Rams are absolutely loaded. The Seahawks defending Super Bowl champions. But there's a team in the NFC West that's flying under the radar, and it's not the Arizona Cardinals. Kyle Shanahan and the San Francisco 49ers. I think the Niners will beat the Rams week one in Melbourne. Don't sleep on San Fran. I'm Nick Costos.
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0: June. At 9:42, an experimental vaccine treatment is showing some signs of prevention of cancer from returning or spreading. This is in a study of high-risk melanoma patients. According to a pharmaceutical giants, Moderna and Merck, interim results from the trial show the vaccine used in a combination with Merck's cancer immunotherapy, Keytruda, appeared to extend the time before cancer returned in these particular patients. The companies have not published the results or released the new data, at least not yet, saying it will all be presented at an upcoming medical meeting and then shared with regulators. But on the news, Moderna stock taking a big jump today, obviously, if this all comes true. 9:43 here at KDAL. We got news from the outdoors coming up next.
1: Back in the race. That's life.
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More health news for you this morning. Another major study finds that drinking at least one sugary beverage a day would more than double your risk of stomach cancer. Researchers at Mass General Brigham Cancer Center analyzed decades of data from more than 100,000 people. The increased risk was linked to drinks like, well, soda, sweetened juice, and energy drinks, not artificially sweetened beverages, but natural sugar or high fructose corn syrup. Researchers say the findings are significant because more than 60% of U.S. adults report drinking at least one sugary drink a day. 9:49 now at KDAL Radio with Your Money Now coming up next.

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2: I'm Nicole Murray with Your Money Now. Comcast said it is expanding its Xfinity home security offerings with a new platform that combines Wi-Fi-based protection with cybersecurity and family controls. The company added that the platform, called Xfinity Shield, is available for Xfinity Internet customers at no additional cost, while a $15 a month option adds an indoor camera, door, and more. Airbus has tentatively set the first flight of its delayed A350F freighter for late September as it tries to loosen Boeing's grip on airborne trade. Reuters reports that the schedule could slip into early October. Industry sources say that flight trials usually take 12 to 15 months. Dreyer's Grand Ice Cream reports that five flavors of Outshine fruit bars have been recalled because they may contain glass. The recalled products, which were sold nationwide, are the 2.5-ounce strawberry, watermelon, grape, tangerine, and black cherry flavors packaged in 6-count boxes. Stocks have risen this morning, with the Dow up by more than 300 points. That's Your Money Now.
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0: Not sure about this story, but there is a specific color of outdoor sunlight that can hold the secret to preventing nearsightedness in kids. A study out of the University of Alabama of Birmingham, published yesterday, found that indigo light completely blocked nearsightedness in tree shrews whose eyes apparently closely mimic that of human eyes. The specific light wavelength is common outdoors, but largely missing from standard indoor bulbs. Researchers say the discovery helps explain why outdoor playtime protects kids' eyesight and not indoors. Scientists are seeking a little more funding to test specialized lighting made inside of daycare centers to see if that might protect vision in real-world settings of real kids instead of tree shrews, which is apparently who they're doing the study on now. 9:53 here at KDAL, the morning show on a Wednesday.
1: Up and down, up and down, up and down, down, down, down.
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0: Strange story out in North Dakota this morning. The Highway Patrol there says an apparent international abduction was staged. The case initially started as a reported abduction in Winnipeg, Manitoba, involving a 31-year-old man and a 37-year-old, Roderick Garson, before authorities tracked them through North Dakota and Minnesota. The North Dakota Highway Patrol says U.S. and Canadian investigators later determined through interviews that Garson had allegedly fabricated the whole abduction incident. Garson is now being held in Alexandria, Minnesota, while federal and Minnesota authorities review the incident for potential violations of U.S. law. Authorities have not identified a motive for allegedly staging that incident, but there you go. Stick around, we got weather coming up next.
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0: Looks like a sunny day on the way today with middle 70s for the high and a west wind at 5 to 10. Mostly clear this evening. There is a chance for showers after midnight tonight with lows in the low 50s. Better chance of those showers tomorrow along with a slight chance of thunderstorms. High will be in the mid 70s again on Thursday. Friday looks to be partly sunny with the upper 70s for a high, followed by middle 70s and sunshine on both Saturday and Sunday. So a nice weekend on the way. Hopefully we get a little rain tomorrow. We certainly need it. About 2 inches below normal for this time of year for at least the Duluth International Airport. Some areas even further in a drought situation at this point. 61 at the airport now, also 61 downtown Duluth. 56 in Superior, 58 degrees in Hibbing. Northwest wind basically at about 6 miles an hour.
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Might want to go to the Sacramento Zoo in California. They have just introduced some new guests there. Three African giant pouched rats, also known as hero rats for their ability to sniff out tuberculosis, landmines, and trafficked wildlife products. Those rats will be showing off their skills this week at the zoo. They recently became home to the incredible rodents in a partnership with a nonprofit organization that trains the rats to do what they do. I guess we'll be able to see the rats strut their stuff in a new interactive habitat starting on the 20th of August. That's tomorrow. The first 500 visitors at the zoo in Sacramento will also get some hero rat swag for their efforts. All right, hero rats, good to know. Coming up, we got news, and then it's early Brad and Kenny today because we've got early Twins baseball. Have a good rest of the day. Back at you tomorrow morning for another edition of The Morning Show. It'll be a Thursday edition since tomorrow is Thursday.

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2: NBC News Radio, I'm Michael Kastner. A former Republican congressman has won the Democratic primary for Florida governor. David Jolly is now a moderate Democrat, and he'll take on Republican Byron Donalds in the midterms. In Florida's Democratic primaries, incumbent Congresswoman Debbie Wasserman Schultz easily won her district. The two leading candidates in Alaska's U.S. Senate primary are heading to the November election. One of them, Democrat Mary Peltola, told supporters last night she's ready to take on Republican Senator Dan Sullivan.
3: Half of Congress does not reflect their electorate. This has to change. We've got to get working people, regular people in, worrying about regular people.
2: Peltola and Sullivan are projected to advance the general election with two other candidates yet to be decided. In Alaska, candidates from all parties compete in an open primary, with the top four appearing on the November ballot. A second Republican named Dan Sullivan is also running and may also advance. In the governor's race, two Democrats, Jonathan Kreiss Tompkins and Tom Bejic, are leading in early results, followed by Republicans Bernadette Wilson and Dave Bronson. The tariffs that were set to hit Canada at midnight have been put on hold. In a social media post Tuesday, President Trump said he paused the 50% duties for 3 days because the U.S. and Canada have a deal pending final documentation. Pending home sales fell more than expected in July. Tammy Trujillo with more.
4: The National Association of Realtors says the number of homes under contract for sale dropped to its lowest level since January. The group's chief economist says the highest mortgage rates of the year hit in the middle of summer, putting a damper on contract signings. He also noted home prices are at record highs, so houses are sitting on the market longer. Pending home sales decreased 2.3% in July.
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2: The teen convicted of murdering 17-year-old Austin Metcalf at a track meet last year in Texas will be back in court on Wednesday. Attorneys for Carmelo Anthony will be arguing for a new judge to oversee the 19-year-old's appeal hearing, which takes place Thursday. Anthony's lawyers argue the trial judge made prejudicial statements in an interview after Anthony was found guilty and sentenced to 35 years in prison. Costco is rolling out a new fertility care program for members. More from Monica Nelson.
6: With partnerships, the program offers telehealth consultations, care coordination, and discounts on fertility medications. Costco says members could save up to 80% on some prescriptions, helping reduce one of the biggest costs of fertility treatment. I'm Monica Nelson.
2: An Arizona State University business professor says data from after-school sales can paint a picture on how holiday shopping will turn out. More from Matt Mattinson.
7: Itendra Chattervedi says he looks at how much retailers buy next month.
8: In September, if the retailers decide to order with energy, enthusiasm, then we are going to see a very good Christmas.
7: On the other hand, he says if businesses are holding back, that's a different story. Chattervedi notes that prices for gasoline and tariffs have added an extra cost of around $4,500 per household, and that could in turn show an increase in buy now, pay later credit card debts. I'm at Mattinson.
2: Stellantis is recalling over 848,000 vehicles across all four of its brands. The recall is to fix an issue with the rear view camera where the radio software blocks the footage from showing up on the media screen. You can find more information on the website for the National Highway Traffic Safety Administration, NHTSA.gov. Michael Kastner, NBC News Radio.
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19: We're expecting another beautiful and pleasant day across the region with high temperatures into the 70s for most of the area with plenty of sunshine. We'll see a light wind out of the north and west at about 5 to 10 miles per hour. Things will be changing tomorrow as the Clipper system moves closer towards the Northland, bringing back rain chances to the region. Scattered showers and storms will be possible through the day tomorrow with highs into the 60s and 70s. With more news now, meteorologist Brendan Pham for 610 and FM 103.9 KDAL.

0: Brad Bennett, who has served this country as a Marine Corps sergeant in the Vietnam War and has served this community as a three-term school board member. 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
1: We are here early this morning, 10 o'clock. If you're tuning in, expecting to hear Dave, no, we're on a little early because of the Twins game starting at noon today. So Kenny and I will try to bring you up to date on as much as we can what happened. I've got results from elections that took place yesterday, primaries that took place in Florida and other areas, Wyoming. But first, Kenny, any more reports on the fire that happened yesterday on Mesaba Avenue that closed down part of Mesaba for a big part of the day? That house is, I understand, a total loss?
2: Yeah, we had breaking news about a half hour after it had actually started. And Brad, that fire on Mesaba, that was noticed by the fire department, station number one, firehouse one there on Mesaba Avenue. Those firefighters noticed the smoke and the fire. It was a vacant building. And that's how they got to start fighting that fire was, hey, there's a fire there. Let's go, boys. And yeah. They jumped in the trucks.
1: Let's get up there and shut her down.
2: Yeah, so a house fire. The address is 213 Mesaba Avenue. The house was built in 1890. It was a fairly good-sized house, over 1,700 square feet. Yeah. But yeah, firefighters from Station 1, they noticed the smoke and the fire and responded. It's a complete loss. Of course, there's an investigation going on. And five firehouses reported to that fire, Brad, including those in Lakeside and Spirit Valley.
1: Well, the fact that you're giving the report this morning that it was a vacant house leads me to speculate that it was set on purpose. Somebody was either staying in it temporarily, wanted to heat up a little bit, or just didn't like the looks of this place being vacant on Mesaba and set it on fire.
2: Yeah, you can draw all kinds of assumptions, I guess. But yeah, it was vacant. And we do have another traffic alert to report. I guess earlier this morning, motorists needing to cross the St. Louis River from Superior to Duluth are advised to use the Bong or Oliver Bridges. Apparently,
1: not the Blotnick.
2: Apparently on the Blotnick, there was an overturned truck on the Wisconsin side, and again, that was affecting northbound motorists, so Superior to Duluth. So, yeah, that was at 7:45 this morning, and apparently this is still an issue. So if you're trying to go from Superior to Duluth... Yeah.
1: Yeah, that's pretty serious driving to overturn a truck on a straight bridge like that. But
2: and Brad, you had made a mention yesterday about Twins baseball. Of course, we're on early today because of Twins. We're going to be done at noon.
1: Right.
2: There are only two more interruptions of Sound Off after today.
1: Yay!
2: Only two more Twins games will take a chunk of our time, and that's going to be on Monday, September 7th. And that's Labor Day, Monday, September 7th. That's not going to affect us. The next ones that affect us are going to be Wednesday, September 9th, and Wednesday, September 16th. And that's it.
1: Okay.
2: We'll be done.
1: Now, what was I going to ask you? Oh, yesterday we reported in this fire, amongst other things. We also reported when we were talking to Jimmy Stuckel from Tortoise and the Hare that work was going to start there on 40th Avenue. There's a story in the Duluth News Tribune today about that particular intersection, and it still makes it a little bit, I'm still not totally exactly sure the area that they're talking. They keep talking from 8th Street to the railroad tracks. But those that live up in that area, and I did live up on A Street for a number of years, I know that the railroad tracks are right behind A Street. I mean, just up the hill.
2: It's like three quarters of a block.
1: A block.
2: Yeah. I don't even think it's a full block. So, and no. I guess because of the railroad tracks, that's maybe why there's additional work that's going to happen there. I don't know. But you're right, Brad. So 40th Avenue West is going to be reconstructed basically from the railroad tracks to the intersection at Grand Avenue. Now, that roundabout that's going to go in at Grand and 40th, that work will not begin until next spring.
1: Exactly. So Kenny, the railroad tracks they're talking about, is it the one closer to the freeway, or is it really the one up above 8th Street?
2: Oh, it's the one above 8th Street. Where's the other railroad tracks?
1: That doesn't. Let's see. A Street to the railroad tracks is slated to begin Monday.
2: Yeah.
1: Intersection of 40th Avenue West and Grand will be reconstructed in the spring, blah, blah, blah. And then they say the city will replace local municipal utilities along the stretch. The pavement, curb, and gutters along 40th Avenue West have reached the end of their useful service life. Additionally, the traffic signals at the intersection is approaching the end of its functional lifespan. And that's probably part of why they're doing this semi-roundabout.
2: Yeah.
1: Because they're going to take the lights out of there. Everybody will just be responsible to go through the roundabout and use caution when they're driving there.
2: You know, Brad, I do not think they're putting a roundabout at Dahlberg Law. At least I don't think they are, Chris.
1: No, they haven't done that. But we do get around about talking with them usually every day. To find out how things are going. Nicole, how are you?
3: Well, good. And I've told you about in our office.
1: Oh, you're kind good.
3: I'm good. Yeah, it's me today. I'm doing kind of a stay-at-home vacation, but I came in today just to catch up on a few things. And, things are going well. And, you know, you talk about roundabout. That's how it works here because I'll draft something. Nicole will prepare it. She'll put it back to me. I'll review it. You know, so we go roundabout in the office back and forth, but we're working on clients' matters, trying to get them all happy and make sure we get a good estate planning for them.
1: Fantastic. And that is really so important. I just talked to Nicole yesterday about the fact that if you want to avoid any hassles with your relatives, your family, over, hey, he said he was going to give me that shotgun. You do have these lists that you can prepare of, what do you call them, Chris? Specific individual items?
3: Yep, it's by statute. It's a tangible property list, personal property list. You just have to write it down. And I always tell my clients it can be on the back of a bar napkin or a Perkins placemat.
1: Yeah.
3: You just sign and date it. But, you know, you can have like the Russian Tsar's hunting rifle or things like that. But on that example, if it's really valuable, like the Russian Tsar's hunting rifle, I say put it in the will. Because you want to make sure these lists aren't ripped up. Somebody finds it at the time of death. But, you know, it could be something like my toy model boat, because I'm looking at a model boat I have on my desk here. But it could be your grandfather's old clock or things like that. You can say, I want my sister to get it because it's a family heirloom. So that's something you can do on your own, but it's referred to in your will refer to it. And so then it's going to be legit. But we'll help people through other matters, and there's lots of things to think about besides just the will or the trust. And so Dahlberg Law Office has done this 20 years. We'll be glad to help you out. The number is 218-722-5809.
1: That's 218-722, what is it?
3: 5809.
1: And doesn't matter if you live in Wisconsin or in Minnesota, Chris is licensed in both states. So if you want to make sure that you get your future financial house in order, make it happen with that call.
3: Thank you
1: very much, Chris. Talk to you again soon. Well, Kenny, work on this two-year construction from 40th Avenue. Here's an interesting sidelight to this story this morning I saw. It said posted detour routes will guide drivers along Morris Thomas Road, Stebner Road, Getchell Road, Highland Street and 57th Avenue West to Grand Avenue. The motorists are advised to follow the detour signs and plan for extra travel time. So it sounds like there is going to be a fairly large, two-year period that there's going to be a lot of people that are moving through. You know, we used to always kid when we talked to Jimmy Stuckel at Tortoise and Hare that all roads in the area basically lead to Tortoise and Hare. Well, you know what? They do. Because you can come from Superior, you can go up Grand Avenue on 40th, you can go down from the mall on 40th. There's all kinds of lanes. So,
2: say, Brad,
1: people are really going to have to pay attention to those detours.
2: I'm here to inform you that I think my job position has changed here at the radio station.
1: Uh-oh.
2: The new Midwest Communications staff directory has come out. They got me listed as an announcer on WDSM.
1: Oh, God.
2: Gosh, I wish they would tell me that I'm changing positions.
1: You're going to WDSM again.
2: Boy, that's been a long time, but we'll make that correction.
1: Yes, well, listen, we're going to take our first break of the morning, and then when we come back, I'll give you some of these primary results yesterday. There was a couple that were a little bit interesting, and we'll talk about them when we come back.
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2: KDAL time is 10:23, 68 in Canal Park. Winds are out of the southwest. Yesterday in Duluth, Brad, officially at the National Weather Service, 72 was our high temp. 76 is the normal high this time of the year, so it felt awesome yesterday. We have low relative humidity. We have low dew points. I love it.
1: It actually is a very nice time of year. Anyway, listen, Northlanders, you may have just heard the report on Dave's show just before we came on that home sales are not doing real well right now because interest rates are high. 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It's just that simple. Well, Northlanders, we had a number of primary races yesterday. Down in Florida, Representative Byron Donalds won the Florida Republican gubernatorial primary Tuesday, setting up a November showdown with a former Republican representative named Dave Jolly, who won the Democratic nomination. He has rolled over, decided he wasn't going to go anywhere very much as a Republican, and he has come out as a Democrat, and he won the Democratic endorsement for governor. So you're going to see the two of them hit. Decision Desk headquarters called the race for Donalds with 87% of the vote counted. Donalds had 48.8%, followed by Lieutenant Governor Jay Collins, 24.8%, former Florida House Speaker Paul Reiner with 10.1%, and eight other candidates for GOP nomination to succeed term-limited Republican Governor Ron DeSantis. Ron's going to retire from, at least from the governorship in Florida. President Trump had endorsed Donalds, and that's a powerful state for Trump because he lives in that state. Donalds, who has represented Southwest Florida in Congress since 2021, would become the Florida's first black governor if he defeats Jolly in November. And I'm here to tell you, I think that's going to happen. Jolly, who represented the Tampa Bay area district in Congress as a Republican from 2014 to 2017, later left the GOP and joined the Democratic Party. And now he claims that his big claim to fame is that he tried to have Trump basically run out of office. So he's an anti-Trump guy now. Republicans entered the general election with a substantial recent advantage in Florida. And in fact, the Democrats have not won a race in Florida since about 2022, I think, on the statewide basis. So that looks like it's going to happen fairly easily. Now, there were a couple of other races in Florida that are worth announcing. One that I talked about yesterday, remember the head of the former Democratic Party, Representative Debbie Wasserman Schultz? Well, when the Republican Party redirected or rearranged districts in Florida, they put her home in a different district than she had been running for in the past. And in fact, it was a black district that she was now in or lived in. And so she had to make a decision. Was she going to either try to move or was she going to run in that district, even though that was a racially divided district? And in fact, there was the race breakup in the new district was 42% of it was black, 23% of it was Hispanic, and 4% of it was Asian. But Wasserman Schultz stayed in that district and won it as the only white candidate in the race. There was a tremendous amount of candidates. In fact, I think there were nine, if I remember. With more than 95% of the votes counted, Wasserman Schultz had 45.4% of the vote, followed by former Broward County Mayor Dale Holiness, who had 23%, Progressive Elijah Manley, who had 13.9%, former Representative Sheila Cheerfulness McCormick had 9.3%, and rapper, that's right, rapper Luther Uncle Luke Campbell had 8.4%. And Wasserman Schultz was the only white candidate in the race, and she won that race, so she will run in a newly configured district containing her home. That's what they call District 20. Wasserman Schultz rejected the criticism that she was a white candidate running in a black district. And the people in that district said, hey, we're all Americans. We're going to run. She is a Democrat, a well-respected Democrat. She could do a lot for our district, and she is going to be, well, she was the chair of the National Democratic Committee in 2005. So that race is, she has pleaded, there are people like this Cheerfulness McCormick, who had been charged with, she had been found guilty of criminal charges accusing her of stealing millions of dollars in disaster relief funds. So she didn't do too well in that race, but she did run. The heavily Democratic makeup of the district makes Wasserman Schultz the strong favorite for that district in the coming

0: primary for governor and will face off against former Republican, now Democrat, David Jolly in November. Also in Florida, Democratic Socialist Angie Nixon won in an upset over former National Security Council aide Alex Vindman in the Democratic Senate primary. Planned tariffs on Canadian goods are being put on hold by President Trump. In a social media post, Trump said he had paused the 50% duties for 3 days because the two countries have a deal pending final negotiation. He offered no specifics about any agreement. And ZZ Top drummer Frank Beard has died. He was 77. A spokesperson for the band confirmed the news. He died at his home in Texas while in hospice care on Monday. The band canceled the concert tonight in Colorado Springs. Michael Kastner, NBC News Radio.
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8: Great advice. Thanks, Bruce.
9: Take care.
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8: KDAL time is 10:37. 70 in Connell Park right now at the Army Corps, 70 degrees. And Brad, I'm happy to announce that as far as weather, there are no watches, there are no warnings,
9: no warnings.
8: There are no...

0: advisories. We are in a very nice weather pattern right now. We're going to have, again, low dew points, low humidity. Winds are probably going to be the only issue, but it's not going to be of any great concern. They're going to be relatively light throughout the day and into the evening. Tomorrow things will change, so let's enjoy today.
1: Absolutely. And, you know, Bruce was talking about when football season starts, it's time to start thinking about getting your furnace updated or maintained. And he's right. I noticed in the Duluth News Tribune today, there is high school football preseason playoff or preseason games in Superior. Not in Minnesota yet. I think Minnesota just started their practices this week. And they probably will have their first preseason scrimmages or play games on next weekend, but not yet.
0: See, Bradley? So,
1: but it is that time of year. Wow.
0: We do have a caller on the phone. He's calling from San Jose. I think, is it San Jose or San Jose? I think it's San Jose. Mike.
2: San Jose, California.
0: Oh, yes. I know.
2: Yes, sir. And am I coming in better? I had my speakerphone on there, Kenny.
0: Mike Bradley.
1: Mike, what are you doing in San Jose?
2: Oh, man, I'm looking up Janet. I'm looking up the three stars of Patricia Marie. Oh, you know, I've been single all my life.
1: Have you been singing the song, Do You Know the Way to San Jose?
2: Yes, and I have Dionne Warwick is still doing just fine. I hope she drives up and relieves me.
1: That'd be beautiful.
2: Wouldn't that be beautiful? Yes, yes, sir, it sure would. You know, Bradley, I get to the point sometimes with these left-wing nut job women that want to bite off politics. And,
1: yes.
2: And AOC, Alexandria Ocasio-Cortez.
1: True.
2: Used to say, you know, and they're just shooting for the moon. And they're being ripped off, used and abused by very powerful men that are giving them those spots. And the propagandist is just horrible. And, you know, I get to the point where I just cannot stand it at times. But I have an uncanny ability, like Elon Musk, for therapeutics. And if I think about it and give it some thought, I can rise above it and stay on the right track. Like, isn't it wonderful that Robert De Niro finally decided maybe I better come home? And I've said it before, and I'll close by saying, red, yellow, black, white, or brown, we have all been pushed around with a tear of our own. You know, you want to pick on society, you got to realize that those leaves on that there Christmas tree in Donald Trump's D.C. are calling you to come on home. Have a wonderful day, Bradley.
1: All righty, Mike. Now I'm going to give Kenny the opportunity to highlight what Mike was talking about. Kenny, give us a little highlight about Mike's piece there.
0: Yeah, I do not have anything to offer. Actually, I was busy. I only am working a half a day today, so when Mike,
1: really?
0: Yeah,
1: when you're
0: talking, I'm doing stuff right now, Brad.
1: Okay.
0: So, but no, I listened with half an ear, and he's a rambling man.
1: He's a rambling, gambling man, yes. Well, you know what? Russia's gambling with a little something this morning. I found this story, Kenny. Doesn't surprise me, but does make me kind of go, you know, now I know why the Russians held on to this American Marine that ended up kicking a police officer when he was a little too hydrated on Russian vodka. Russia, supposedly, according to a story on wire services this morning, Russia is reportedly shipping drone components, ammunition, and explosives to Iran to help Tehran replenish military stockpiles damaged by the U.S. and Israeli strikes. NBC News reported Tuesday that the shipments were traveling across the Caspian Sea to Iran's Amirabad port, citing a document from the European government that the network said was verified by Western officials. More than two dozen Russian vessels have reportedly transported the materials, with many of the ships operating under U.S. or European sanctions. The report shipments include drone components, small arms ammunition, and TNT, which NBC said that Iran used in Iranian ballistic missile warheads and drones. Former CIA analyst Jim Lamson said Iran's purchases from Russia, and I wonder if they're really purchasing it or if Russia is just supplying them with it, purchase from Russia suggests that the U.S. and Israel strikes have damaged Tehran's ability to manufacture some of these materials domestically. In other words, manufacture them themselves in the country of Iran. Iran's procurement of drone components and small arms ammunition from Russia strongly suggests that Israel and the U.S. military strikes on Iran's facilities that produce these items have degraded Iran's domestic ability to produce them. In other words, a Russian official came out immediately and rejected the allegations, saying, "We don't dignify fake news with an answer." Trump should use that one. "We don't dignify fake news with an answer." Anyway, increasingly close military relationships between Moscow and Tehran have been reported. Iran, you know, of course, has been supplying Russia with Shahed drones. These are those relatively well-built drones that have been extensively used by Russia in the war against Ukraine. And that war has been going on for quite a while now. Russia has been at war with Ukraine since its full-scale invasion in February of 2022. So we're going on 4 years or longer. The Trump administration's efforts to broker a settlement have reportedly run into major differences between Moscow and Kiev. And recently, Marco Rubio met with Russian Prime Minister Sergei Lavrov in Manila, but they were no closer to a peace agreement. Lavrov affirmed Russia's readiness for a political or diplomatic settlement, but said nothing had been reached and there was no agreements being made. So this morning we're finding out that Russia is potentially supplying them with a lot of their military hardware that they're using to continue this war against Ukraine. But by the way, one of the other results of the primaries last night happened up in Alaska, where we had two Dan Sullivans running. Remember, we had the Republican senator, Dan Sullivan, who was running for re-election, and the Democrats decided to put up a guy that was named Dan Sullivan. Same, they were both juniors, by the way, but he did not do well in the race. Turns out that the race up there is going to feature the real Republican Senator Dan Sullivan against Democratic Representative Mary Peltola, and that race is going to fire up right away. Peltola positioned herself as someone who would represent regular people and push back against special interests and wealthy politicians, as she's claiming to be a solid Democrat. Voters Tuesday also approved a ballot measure that would reimpose campaign contribution limits 5 years after a divided federal appeals court struck down a number of the caps. Sullivan and Peltola were the highest profile candidates among a field of about 16 candidates that were running up in Alaska. Peltola, by the way, who in 2022 became the first Alaska native to serve in Congress, she tried to revive her kind of a centrist campaign slogan of fish, family, and freedom slogans that did very well for her back in the early days, but didn't do too well this time around. A campaign described the changes as staffing updates as we transition into general election. She recently changed some of the people in her campaign because her campaign was not doing well. Dan J. Sullivan won a legal fight to appear on the ballot despite claims by senators and the GOP allies that he was a sham candidate running at the behest of Democrats with the intent cause of causing confusion. But it didn't seem to work. He had no party affiliate, and he didn't draw that well. And so Alaskans will have the choice between the real Dan Sullivan and Peltola when it comes to the governorship of the state of Alaska. That's who came out of that primary race. Well, listen, we're just about to that point. We've got to take our final break of this hour. Again, if you want to get involved this morning, you got to call in early because we're only on till the top of the noon break, the 12 o'clock noon break, when the Minnesota Twins will try to sweep. That has such a nice ring to it, Kenny. Try to sweep the Angels. When they won again last night, 4-1, they're pitching with Zebby Matthews held up fairly well, and they continued to roll through their bullpen inning after inning with bringing in whoever has a semi-fresh arm. Today, the reports out of the Twin Cities is that Joe Ryan has been throwing off the mound again, and it looks like his arm is not damaged severely like they had feared that it was, and he appears like he's doing quite well. So if you want to call in this morning, you got to call us at 218-722-0839. In the meantime, I want to tell you all that as we go to our last break here of this hour, that if you've started to notice your siding getting a little bit shabby, or you find air coming in around your windows, you know what? 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
3: Minnesota News Network, I'm Tasha Radel. Republican gubernatorial candidate Lisa Damith is promising swift changes to fight fraud if she wins the November election. Damith says one of the first steps will be cleaning house.
4: I will fire all existing commissioners and deputy commissioners. I'll replace them with leaders who are committed to changing that culture of fraud. I will replace them with leaders that will be accountable.
3: President Donald Trump has temporarily paused a new round of 50% tariffs on Canadian goods as the two countries work to finalize a trade agreement. The three-day delay is significant for Minnesota, where Canada remains the state's largest trading partner and top export market. Former Minneapolis police officer Derek Chauvin is again trying to overturn his state murder conviction in the death of George Floyd. Chauvin is appealing a judge's May decision rejecting his petition for post-conviction relief. This is MNN.
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0: KDAL time is 10:55. I got 69 degrees in Superior. A relative humidity, 56%. That dew point, 53. It is awesome right now, Brad. Light winds out of the west.
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0: KDAL time is 10:55. I got 69 degrees in Superior. A relative humidity, 56%. That dew point, 53. It is awesome right now, Brad. Light winds out of the west. 9 degrees in Superior. A relative humidity, 56%. That dew point, 53. It is awesome right now, Brad. Light winds out of the west.

0: optimal hydration like sodium, potassium, and magnesium, and no artificial colors and flavors or sugars can actually give you a good, steady jolt to keep you awake during classes. Anyway, we got to go to NBC News. We'll be back shortly.
1: NBC News Radio. I'm Chris Caraccio. The midterms in November are becoming more clear after more primary elections took place across the U.S. yesterday. In Alaska, Republican Senator Dan Sullivan and Democrat Mary Peltola will face off in the general election, with two other candidates yet to be decided. Florida Congressman Byron Donalds won the state's primary for governor and will face off against former Republican, now Democrat, David Jolly in November. Also in Florida, Democratic Socialist Angie Nixon won in an upset over former National Security Council aide Alex Vindman in the Democratic Senate primary. Meantime, Florida Republican Corey Mills was defeated by Ryan Elijah in the state's 7th Congressional District Republican primary. Flood watches are targeting the Midwest with dangerous repeat threats to areas that were just hit by catastrophic flooding last week. The Midwest and Ohio Valley are in the bullseye today. Southeast Missouri is facing the greatest risk for severe storms. I'm Chris Caraccio, NBC News Radio.
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0: KDAL Toby Keith time is 11:38. Say, Brad, on the phone from the Duluth Farmers Market. I don't know if he's there yet. We got Bob Olin. Today's the day. Farmers Market is open on Wednesdays and Saturday.
1: Yes, they are, Wednesdays and Saturday. And, of course, today being Wednesday, I don't know that Bob is there yet. But you guys are going to be open at what, 2 o'clock, Bob?
2: At 2 o'clock on Wednesdays, 2 to 5. There's plenty of fresh produce coming in. The warm weather's good to us as long as you add a little bit of water to go with it.
1: Yes. Now, you are not seeing yet, I believe, any sweet corn that might be grown, but that'll be coming before too long, isn't it?
2: Yeah, again, we're kind of rain-dependent, but within a short time, we should have some sweet corn, yes.
1: And, yeah, it's right been... Now, go ahead.
2: At this point, we do have a lot of very nice other warm-season crops. We've got a lot of cucumbers, including pickling cucumbers, lots of dill, lots of herbs, lots of kale, lots of very nice peppers beginning to ripen up with the heat, and our cool season crops. We've got some cabbage and any number of other things. Potatoes are coming in very beautifully. So really, it's been overall, with the exception of a little bit of additional rain we could certainly use, it's
1: yes.
2: been a good growing season. And on Wednesdays, you know, Brad, the real nice thing is all of our farmers harvest right away in the morning, so you never get anything fresher. 2 to 5, it was probably an hour old from the time it was taken from the field. So it's all very, very fresh.
1: Bob, are you starting to see some tomatoes now this time of year as well?
2: Very nice tomatoes. We're getting grape tomatoes, cherry tomatoes.

0: Very nice slicers. Some of our folks have got some canners, so we're getting some nice, very, very nice field run tomatoes. And as you know, Brad, there's nothing like a locally produced homegrown tomato. Nothing like what you typically get.
1: Oh, yeah. Absolutely. And like you say, Bob, you're talking about stuff that may have been picked this morning, and you're going to pick it up at 2, between 2 and 4. Take it home. You're going to have the freshest salad you could ever get anywhere, courtesy of Duluth Farmers Market.
0: And, Brad, you might even talk about salad. We do have some beautiful lettuce coming in, too. So, you know, this is, our farmers are all very clean. We've got clean well water, and a lot of the product really is very beautiful. I'm quite impressed with what's coming in right now, and guaranteed it will be very, very fresh.
1: Fantastic. Well, that's the Duluth Farmers Market. Bob, I'm going to allow you to tell them where exactly it's located, but we're talking a 2 to 5. Is it 2 to 5 or 2 to 4 on Wednesdays?
0: It's 2 to 5 on Wednesdays, 8 to noon on Saturdays. And again, we've got our tokens, so bring the kids in. They get $4
1: worth
0: of tokens, free of charge. They can only spend on produce, so we're really trying to encourage people to eat real food, eat better, eat locally. That's kind of part of our mission, so it's really community-focused. Brad, at 14th Avenue East and 3rd Street, that's just one block down from the Burrito Union if you're up on 4th, on the East Hill side of Duluth. And it is the original farmer's market where you get to talk to the farmer.
1: Fantastic. Well, there you have it, Northlanders. Get out there to the Duluth Farmers Market today, 2 to 5, Saturday, 8 to noon. You will find the freshest produce anywhere, coming right from local growers. You don't have to worry about the shipping lines or the supply lines or anything else. It's all fresh.
2: Yeah, boy, like you said, Brad, we've had great weather, growing weather. It's been the moisture and the precipitation. So gardeners and farmers, a lot of watering of the gardens because getting it from the sky like we should be. But that could change tomorrow. We could see some rain come in here tomorrow and help out a little bit, but it is dry. It is extremely dry. We're below normal here in Duluth. We're now 2 inches below normal year to date for the month. We're over an inch and a half below normal.
1: Man, and there are parts of Minnesota that we're seeing areas where there are even 10 inches below normal. So we feel pretty fortunate in the Northland that we're not as bad as some areas in the state. Well, I got to tell you, Northlanders, we've been hearing all of this stuff about the USS Abraham Lincoln that's over there. They're the nuclear-powered Nimitz-class aircraft carrier that has been at sea with over 5,000 service members for over 260 days. And we've been hearing reports from some in the media that, boo-hoo, they're having a tough time on the ship. Well, there's a report that came out this morning. The New York Post issued a report this morning that said that, the left, media, Democratic media is painting the carrier's condition as unusually bleak, linking them to the ship's long deployment and blaming it on President Donald Trump and Defense Secretary Pete Hegseth. They said, you know what? The conditions are totally different. And they said, here's what's going on. The same people that are now complaining about the length of this deployment are the same people that showed up and wrote stories when members of the ship's crew were eating steak and lobster. That's right. And that is a normal part of long-term deployments, it turns out, that when there is a long-term deployment of staff on a ship, they normally try to give them a great meal once in a while to offset the normal provisions that come on the ships. Lefties now, though, all of a sudden, we're worried about the government spending. They were worried about the spending when they were eating shrimp and lobster. Now they're worried about, oh, the mental health conditions that it's had on these military members. Military life is hard, the Post said, and extending time at sea is often necessary, even in peacetime. The U.S. Nimitz carrier deployed for 321 days with no port calls at all during the pandemic, during the COVID pandemic, because they wanted to keep the people away from being exposed to the COVID. Yet, yes, service in a war zone is tough still, but the Navy reports that the Lincoln has not seen an increase in suicidal identifications or attempts aboard the ship, and religious, medical, and mental health professionals are available to access if anybody needs it. Now, earlier this week, we did see that CENTCOM's Admiral Brad Cooper visited the ship on Saturday and found a very strong, very high achievement of Americans standing tall with justified pride in everything that they had accomplished. The big news, or the latest news, is that the USS George Washington is on its way to relieve the Lincoln. The Lincoln will be heading back to port in San Diego. Meanwhile, Americans should be enormously proud of the crews and grateful for their sacrifices. So the Post wrote this morning that instead of making a big deal about this, we should hail the heroes on the Lincoln and throughout the world for stepping up and doing the jobs that they need to do to make sure that the pressure is kept on Iran during this period of conflict. Look, before we take our last break here this morning, I do want to remind people that all year long there has been a lot of stress on your roof. We've had storms, we've had wind, we've had hail. 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
2: KDAL time is 11:51. It is sunny. It is warm. It is mild. It is 71 degrees. And Brad, I'm looking at the forecast. Oh, and by the way, we are still, we are not experiencing any watches, warnings, or advisories at this time. Nothing. So that's good. Today is a perfect day. Now, we are going to get some rain that's going to roll in here. Here in the Twin Ports, we're looking early Thursday morning. We're going to see some rain come in here. And it's going to rain pretty much through the day into the early evening. Not a lot of rain. They're predicting here in Duluth maybe a quarter inch, maybe a 21/100 is kind of what it's looking like. So just under a quarter of an inch. So the rain is forecast to begin tomorrow morning, but it's going to be relatively light. But we'll take anything right now. We're under severe drought.
1: Oh, yeah, but a quarter of an inch is not going to do a lot of good, Kenny. It will help, get the grass a little greener.
2: I have not cut my grass in over a month.
1: Yeah, and you really don't need to because it's not getting enough moisture to really grow.
2: I've got some spots that I could cut it, but there's some spots that are just so dry right now it's not growing. But,
1: Oh, well, we will move right along into fall as we go along. You know, I had to point out one thing, Kenny, when we were talking about this case earlier where Somalis, some of them that had been receiving awards as entrepreneurs, were involved with local people, including one of the Anoka County attorneys in sex crimes and in crimes against Medicare facilities.
2: Okay, Brad, are you still there?
1: In the sex trafficking case, say they were recruited by this Kamenash who was in, they were either struggling with housing instability, finances, or addictions. So when people are struggling with those kinds of things, they many times are victims of sex trafficking or drug trafficking. Now, you were saying, Kenny,
2: We had lost your signal just briefly there. We are going to go to Twins baseball here, and I don't know that I have any baseball polka queued up, but we are going to go to Twins baseball, and we'll be back tomorrow, Brad, at the regular time at 11 o'clock.
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8: This is Minnesota News Network. I'm John Anderson. President Trump has temporarily paused a new round of 50% tariffs on Canadian goods as the two countries work to finalize a trade agreement. The three-day delay is significant for Minnesota, where Canada remains the state's largest trading partner and top export market. Minnesota sells billions of dollars in goods to Canada each year. The Minnesota Department of Labor has announced the state will be raising the minimum wage at the start of the new year because of inflation. Minnesota's minimum wage will increase to $11.87 an hour for all employers in the state. The 90-day training wage for workers under the age of 20 will increase to $9.68. These rates reflect an increase of 3.99%. The cities of Minneapolis and St. Paul have their own minimum wage ordinances that require a higher hourly rate. This is MNN.
9: It's a stampede!
10: What just happened?
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7: More primary elections took place across the U.S. yesterday. In Alaska, Republican Senator Dan Sullivan and Democrat Mary Peltola will face off in the general election, with two other candidates yet to be decided. Florida Congressman Byron Donalds won the state's primary for governor and will face off against former Republican, now Democrat, David Jolly.
5: This is Minnesota Twins Baseball on KDAL, your Northland home for Major League Baseball's Twins since 1961. Today's Minnesota Twins broadcast is being brought to you by Keyport Liquor, by Lake Country Power, Grand Portage Lodge and Casino, RJ Sport and Cycle, the Powerhouse Bar and Proctor, by Aspirus St. Luke's, Carey Toyota, Duluth Lawn and Sport, Gronk's Grill and Bar in Superior, by Les Grumdahl Window and Siding, Radosovich Law Office, Sanju Two Harbors, Economy Garages, and by RBC.

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6: The Markley, Van Camp, and Robbins Show. Yeah, let's do it. Jamie Markley, David Van Camp, Scott Robbins. All right, yeah. Well, let's start with some of the election stuff from last night in Florida. Venmo.
7: Yes.
6: Everybody knows Venmo, right?
8: Spent $16 million and got clowned.
7: Yeah. The
8: unreal.
7: Alexander Venmo, this was the hero of the first impeachment of Donald Trump in the first term. And this is why Democrats, if you want to, like, save your party from the communists, get off of Blue Sky. Because nobody cares about Alex Venmo in Florida. Nobody cares.
6: The way I understand it, this was like a foregone conclusion that he would win and win big.
7: Yeah.
8: Oh, yeah.
6: So it's this massive upset. And I could not help but laugh this morning as Fox is doing the report, and it goes to this.
9: President Trump posting, sleazebag Venmo loses tonight to a radical left lunatic. How cool is that?
7: So you got Angie Nixon, the radical left lunatic, instead of that carpet-bagging Venmo. She's going to face Ashley Moody in the general election in November.
6: And get absolutely pummeled.
7: More than likely, yes. I mean, but she was on CNN, and she certainly sounded very confident in her prospects this fall.
6: Oh, yeah, I heard this nonsense.
10: And so I look forward, Ashley Moody, to taking you on and to whooping you in November, and you will be calling me your senator.
6: Mm-hmm.
11: State Representative Angie Nixon, thank you for joining.
6: Oh.
10: Thank you.
6: That didn't sound like a ringing endorsement there.
7: Laura Coates was like, okay, here we go.
6: No kidding.
8: Tell George Foreman I'm going to whoop him. Just reminded me of some Ali clip or something when she said that.
6: Dude, the reaction is still to me.
7: Yeah.
11: State Representative Angie Nixon, thank you for joining.
7: You see the body language, too.
6: Oh, I know. Wow.
7: I do wonder how much of this, and you hear rumblings about this, and I know that, you know, Laura Coates isn't going to go out there and say anything about this, but I wonder if you have, you know, especially you're interviewing a black woman who has just, you know, won the nomination for U.S. Senate.
6: Mm-hmm.
7: And, you know, if you yourself are a woman of color and you're trying to be professional, and it's like, here's this person that could, maybe, probably not, have some real influence on the country.
6: Mm-hmm.
7: And she has the hood rat thing going on. It's got to be a little bit insulting, right?
6: A little bit. Yes. I mean, I get it. At the same time, you've got these establishment people who have been a part of it for a long time, and all of a sudden they're feeling threatened.
7: Yes.
6: And you certainly sense that. And then there's the part where some of these players in the media know just what kind of nuts they're dealing with these particular people. Mm-hmm. I don't know if that's the case there or not. But, I mean, all of a sudden you see all these clips of Angie Dixon. I mean, saying things like, yeah, I take my kids to drag shows. They're wholesome. What?
8: Drag shows and wholesome in the same sentence, you say?
6: Roll it.
12: I don't understand, like, there's no sexualization at a drag show. It's just people dressing up and singing and performing. I've taken my children to drag shows, and it's fun. It's entertainment. It's wholesome entertainment.
13: Yes.
12: And there's nothing wrong. It's just, like, I don't get it.
6: Mm-hmm. Dude, basically, everything could be summed up with,
12: I don't get it.
6: Exactly. They're wholesome. There's nothing sexual about it.
8: They make balloon animals.
7: Right.
8: You know, blow bubbles, that sort of thing.
6: Has she not seen the clips of different drag shows with kids there? You're like, what parent in their right mind would ever take their kid to that?
7: Right. It's a family-friendly drag show featuring British performer Ahura.
6: Exactly.
7: Yeah.
6: Yeah, so I think some of the media members are like, these people are absolute lunatics.
8: The pelvic thrusting is done with a hula hoop.
6: Is it?
8: No, of course not.
6: No.
8: It's all, dude, I've seen one of these. Yes,
6: they try to normalize a lot of complete nonsense. And that's just another example of it. So, yeah, have fun with that one. That'll be fun. Also, this whole thing with CNN, this was, I mean, depending on your sense of humor, kind of funny that Erin Burnett, you know Erin Burnett out front, it's one of the big shows.
8: Yep.
6: And she has on Natalie Harp's estranged brother. Have you guys seen the clip?
8: Natalie Harp is the woman that was on the plane with Trump, correct?
7: Yeah, this is the person who does Trump's social media posting for him, young lady, who also credits him with saving her life because she had brain cancer, and because of Right to Try, she was able to get experimental treatment that brought her back from the brink.
6: Yes, and toss off in Georgia, you know, is intimating, well, there's something going
8: on
6: there.
8: Exactly, there was an affair there. Blah, blah, blah, blah, blah, blah.
6: So because of that, and her name is out there, they put the estranged brother on. And since you've seen the video, this dude looks like the stoner loser.
7: Yes.
6: The hat, the hair, the glasses, like, yeah.
7: It's like burnout loser Lib is estranged from his family. Really? That never happens.
6: And they've just heard rumblings of this story that they were just appalled by. Go ahead and roll the audio.
0: New sources, Preston, are telling CNN that your sister was involved, okay, back in October 2023, right, the context here is Donald Trump's motorcade was going to leave Trump Tower for a court appearance, okay? And they were all getting into the motorcade. Oh, yeah. There was sort of a screaming match about who was getting in what car, and it turned out that there wasn't room for Natalie. So she insisted, she said no, Trump had personally asked her to come to this court appearance, so she needed to be in the car. Now, according to these sources, the end result is that your sister jumped into the trunk of one of the motorcade vehicles to go to the court appearance in Lower Manhattan.
2: That's really funny. I didn't even know about that.
0: I mean, what is your reaction to that? I mean, you're laughing, but I mean, is it funny or what? I mean, you know her,
2: I'm sorry. It's actually kind of sad. That's obsession. That's like an unhealthy obsession with someone if you're going to jump into the trunk of their car. Like,
6: it's not funny, but I can't stop laughing.
7: It was the back of an SUV.
6: Yeah, that's not a trunk.
7: I read the report, and it says the trunk of the SUV. I've driven SUVs my whole life. There's not a trunk in the SUV. What are you talking about?
6: No, if you get in the back of it,
7: yeah,
6: you've seen people do that before.
7: Of course.
6: There's not enough seats.
7: Yeah,
6: but that doesn't sell it. You got to say in the trunk,
7: right,
6: to make the person again think that, oh my gosh, they slammed the trunk on this person and they could barely breathe as they were going down the road. That's her crazy obsession with Trump.
8: Right. And Otto, the bus driver, hadn't heard it.
6: No. So, I mean, it's just nonsense. They try to make something out of what seems to be nothing.
7: You're right.
6: But what is your reaction to this?
8: Hoping for something better than that.
7: This absolute moron-looking guy, which, by the way, I mean, I talked about this a little bit last night. Like, my sister and I are completely polar opposites politically.
6: Mm-hmm.
7: Now, if she went and worked for a Democrat, a senator, or a president, or something, and there was a story like that, and Fox News was like, Van Camp, you got to give us the details on this, I'd be like, go pound sand. That's my sister still.
6: Mm-hmm.
7: Like, you would have to pry information off of me. It's like, let's just keep this whole thing separate, okay?
6: Right.
8: I'd ask, how much money am I going to make?
6: Well, I mean, there's also a credibility issue.
7: Well, with him,
8: yeah, with that guy. Yeah.
6: I mean, and I'll go ahead and say it: if they would have put any of us on at, say, age 23 or 4 on CNN, we probably wouldn't have had the most credibility just by appearance and delivery.
8: No, probably not.
6: But with this dude, yeah, I could not help it, man. It was just really funny. I want to hear that part again. Just. Where he just starts laughing.
0: The end result is that your sister jumped into the trunk of one of the motorcade vehicles to go to the court appearance in Lower Manhattan.
2: That's really funny. I didn't even know about that.
6: That's really funny. Oh, you think it's funny? No, I don't, actually. No, it is terrible.
7: I'm supposed to read the script, right?
8: Yes.
6: Exactly. You know, I thought as far as legacy media, and I didn't see all of it, you would have watched NBC. I saw, you know, ABC.
8: Mm-hmm.
6: I didn't see a big deal being made out of Byron Donalds.
8: No, it was just a casual mention.
6: In
8: almost.
6: Florida, probably going to be the first black man to be governor of Florida. Well, he doesn't count. Won the nomination.
7: Yeah, he doesn't count because he's Republican.
6: Apparently not. Like, we're not going to do that story at all.
8: No, it was a mention that he had won,
6: mm-hmm.
8: and that was it. And they moved on. There was nothing else behind it, nothing.
6: But my goodness.
8: No pictures of the celebration, no audio with him, nothing.
6: Well, and we'll get to more of the clips later. But
8: I was surprised.
6: Jeffrey Mead, who's a black man, has a popular following, made the point, which I think was good.
3: We've spent years hearing that Republicans are racist and hate black people due to the color of their skin. You know they don't like you, right? You know they're not for you, right? Let's just think about this. Donald Trump endorsed a black man to run the state that he lives in. He also endorsed that black man to essentially run a GOP stronghold at this point. Republicans then also agreed that they wanted him to run their state, a black man.
6: Okay, we'll just stop it right there. We'll get to the rest of it later on. The thing is, I didn't even think a thing about it, to be honest with you. I wasn't surprised.
8: Nope.
6: He's been strong for a long time. But to Jeffrey Mead's point, and knowing a lot of black people that still really believe that Republicans hate them and Donald Trump is completely racist, he had to make the point.
8: Yeah.
6: Which is just lost on a lot of us because we know most people don't care.
8: Well, they don't want to make the point because they got to continue with the narrative.
6: Exactly.
8: Yes.
6: But most of us just care, what are your ideas? Do you love the country? Do you want to do things that are going to help the country? The rest of it, maybe, 50 years ago?
8: Mm-hmm.
6: But not anymore. It's just ridiculous. Also, real quick, a tip of the cap again to Sophie Cunningham of the Indiana Fever. They played in Toronto last night. And I'll admit it, I watched about 5 minutes of the game. It was some better basketball last night. And, you know, Sophie Cunningham is becoming a pretty decent three-point shooter.
8: Yeah.
6: But I saw her get fouled and go to the line. Of course, they're booing, you know. I'm like, man, this is really something. Just for standing up for women.
8: Yeah,
6: in girls sports, just they should not have to compete against males. That's what she said that created this whole firestorm, right? So she's asked about being booed, and again, the way she handles media, I think, is fantastic.
4: But you know what? I will tell you, I want to shout out the Tempo crowd in the city. I think we've had so much fun. It's my first time being in Canada. It's a lot of our first times being in Canada. But the crowd was absolutely amazing. And, you know, I think that's what sports is all about. You're going to get boos. You're going to get cheers. But just the fact that they're so passionate, they're loud, and they're putting on for the city, I think it's amazing. So shout out to you guys for coming out and supporting.
8: Great answer. Great answer.
6: It doesn't bother me at all. I think it's great. Love the enthusiasm that you're bringing to this whole thing. Thank you. Man, that's how you do it. Really well done. Much to get to. Oh, it's Spain right now is pretty insane. We'll get to that. And the five stories we're watching today, much more coming right up.

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0: The Markley, Van Camp, and Robbins Show. Jamie Markley, David Van Camp, Scott Robbins. You know what it's time for. Yes, the five stories we're watching today.
1: Number five. After 71 years, the mail order music giant Columbia House is shutting down for good.
2: Wow.
0: I didn't know that thing was still going on.
2: I know.
3: I guess they were just doing DVDs. That's what I heard.
2: Oh, okay. They'd really gotten
3: out of the music business.
0: Well, maybe they should have went back to albums, where it all started, because well, albums came back.
3: They did.
2: I don't know.
3: How many albums do I still owe them? I don't know.
2: Maybe. Yeah, I know, right? I mean, I know, yeah. I've given them at least 71 pennies in my life to get seven CDs or whatever it was.
0: Did you guys ever enroll in that?
3: I did.
0: You did?
3: Yeah.
0: Sometimes you would get the crappy album.
3: Well, you had to send the card back if you didn't want it, right?
0: Yeah, I didn't do it. My brother did it.
3: Yeah.
0: Yeah.
3: Yeah.
0: You'd be like, no!
3: If you didn't send the card back, you got like your third copy of Abraxas from Santana or something. Where did this come from?
0: Well, they would get the new release, which I remember was the Vacation album from the Go-Go's.
3: Yeah. I know your brother. I can't imagine the glee when he got that one.
0: Oh, no. No, he was not happy.
3: We got the beat.
0: That'd be okay. That was the hit. That was the album before.
3: Oh, okay.
0: Vacation had one song on it. That was it.
3: Vacation's all I ever
0: wanted. That was it.
2: Okay. Number four, a major upset in the U.S. Senate primary in Florida as Democrats nominated socialist Angie Nixon over hashtag resistance hero Alex Vindman. The Democrat Party gave Vindman $16 million for his campaign.
3: Unbelievable.
2: Nixon raised just $1 million. Turns out they don't want a carpet-bagging Yankee running in Florida. Nope. Number three, a tragic story. A 42-year-old woman named Carmen Lizette Pook was murdered near a jogging trail in Great Falls, Virginia earlier this week. It shocked the community because it's generally a safe, pretty affluent area. Well, the suspect, 19-year-old Alexis Antonio Cedillos Campos.
0: He is an
2: illegal alien from El Salvador who was let in by the Biden administration.
3: Nice.
0: Another illegal.
2: Number two, Iran is reportedly weighing attacks on military targets in Europe if the U.S. escalates the war. And number one, David Morenz, a former senior advisor to Anthony Fauci, has pleaded guilty to plotting to conceal federal records related to research on the origins of the deadly COVID-19 pandemic.
3: Uh-oh.
2: The Justice Department says he concealed or destroyed records of discussions related to COVID-19 research grants, including an effort to revive a controversial coronavirus grant.
0: Oh, yeah.
3: Wow.
2: That's huge.
0: And some of those emails, like I've already talked to our person that deals with the FOIAs. I got everything moved, so I think we'll be safe.
2: Yeah.
0: What is safe from what?
2: Mm-hmm.
0: Well, what are you talking about?
3: Mm-hmm.
0: Yeah. Rolling on Fauci.
3: Now, does the pardon cover him here?
2: Fauci?
3: Yeah.
2: Well, presumably it would. And I wonder if he has already, you know, rolled on Fauci, so to speak.
3: Right.
0: I'm guessing.
2: But right now, they're looking for ways to get around the pardon.
3: Man.
0: And again, the whole thing with the pardon and the auto pen.
2: Mm-hmm.
3: Yeah.
0: There's a legal fight with that, too.
3: If they can prove it somehow, yeah.
0: Well, we definitely know it was the auto pen.
3: Well, yeah.
0: That part they know. They don't have to prove that. Is that legal?
3: Is that legal?
2: Yeah. Yeah.
0: Yes. Other news. Man, sad news. Frank Beard, ZZ Top drummer.
3: Oh, yeah.
0: Passed away at age 77. That's why they canceled shows a few weeks ago.
3: Well, no, I didn't. Yeah, I didn't know he hadn't been drumming with them for like over a year.
0: Well, he was on tour.
3: Well, not on this tour, apparently. He hadn't been with them for about a year. He'd been ill. That's my understanding.
0: I thought they canceled the show.
3: That's from our Texas friends today. But I mentioned that only because I thought the same thing.
0: Remember a couple of weeks ago when Cheap Trick was opening, and so they did the show at the Troubadour.
3: Right.
2: Yeah.
0: I thought that was because...
2: As I understand it, it was because he had gone into hospice care.
3: Gravely ill, yes.
2: And so Billy Gibbons was not going to go on.
0: Yes. But then it's this weird sort of thing that, well, the tour goes on this weekend.
3: Yeah, I know. That's...
0: I know. I knew, David.
2: I don't like it.
0: I know. Well, you can speak to it before Scott and I, because you grew up in Texas.
2: Yeah, well, grew up near Rosenberg, where he died.
0: Yeah.
3: Didn't you go to high school with his kid?
2: Well, no, his kid went to high school at the same high school I graduated from.
3: Okay.
2: But I don't think our years overlap.
3: Not at the same time.
2: Yeah.
3: Right.
0: And now we know how rumors get started. Next on the Markley, Van Camp, and Robin Show.

0: Peek-a-boo. Peek-a-boo. Smile.
1: Smile, buddy.
0: Come on, smile. Oh, honey, he's still not smiling.
1: Maybe he's not a smiler.
0: Yeah, maybe he's just not a happy baby.
1: Maybe he's just being a boy. You know how boys are.
0: Or maybe he's teething. Oh, poor baby. I think his gums hurt.
1: Maybe he's just tired.
0: Or maybe his tummy hurts. He didn't eat that much.
1: Maybe he's not ticklish.
0: You think maybe he's scared of the dog?
1: Maybe he'll outgrow it. Maybe it's a phase. Maybe he just doesn't like smiling.
0: Maybe he has autism, and we can definitely do something to help.
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3: Heroin use and heroin-related overdose deaths are increasing among people from all walks of life in the United States. Most people are using it with other drugs, especially prescription opioid painkillers. Using heroin along with other drugs or alcohol compounds the risk of overdose. States play a key role in prevention, treatment, and recovery efforts. States can address the strongest risk factor for heroin addiction, addiction to prescription opioid painkillers, by improving prescribing practices. For people already addicted, states can improve access to substance abuse treatment services and expand access

0: So, I mean, you're still dealing with the ramifications of that.
1: Yeah, a lot of the people went home. So what happened was there's this exclave called Ceuta in northern Africa that is Spanish territory, but it's on the continent of Africa. And they collapsed the border. A bunch of people coming in from Morocco just overran the territory. And some of them went back already, but then a lot of them are still hanging around hoping to get to Europe.
0: Yes. And so, you know, they've got news organizations there. Of course, you know, this Spanish mother, maybe you can understand part of what she's saying, David, but I can translate it as she's being interviewed. It's like, what are we ever going to do?
1: Yeah.
0: They've taken away the beach. They've taken away the park. In my neighborhood, it's packed. If my daughter goes out at 16, she has to go with her dad or me. Because they'll devour her.
2: Oh, my God.
0: Yeah. I can't take it anymore. I want them to go back to Morocco. She's trying to be nice. She's saying, I'm not saying they're all bad or all good. I don't want anything bad to happen to them. But please, they got to go. Because this is an invasion. It's terrible.
1: Yeah. Yes.
2: Well, dude, the video was striking.
1: Yeah, you got people sleeping on the streets. You got people breaking into homes, just sort of taking whatever they want. Because they figure those are the rules.
0: Exactly. Because it's allowed to happen. Well, and I know some people are frustrated with the way some of the things are going in the United States. But you got to admit, as far as illegal immigration, the Trump administration put an end to that.
1: Yes.
0: Well, and I'm sure it will come roaring right back.
1: Yeah.
0: If there's a Democrat in power.
1: Oh, and my goodness, the Prime Minister of Spain, when that was going on, says, I want to remind everybody that diversity is our strength.
0: Are you joking
1: right now?
2: Yeah.
0: Tell it to that lady right there.
1: Right.
0: Who's just crying for some sort of help. It's just bonkers. And on PMS Now, they're talking about we need to keep Haitians here.
1: Yes. So MS Now, they brought on some dude named Kurt Anderson who wrote a book about groundbreaking fiction right here. It's about an American Civil War in the near future, a divided nation.
0: Okay.
1: Yeah, and it's, you know, it's this, like, Trump deranged fever dream kind of thing.
0: Okay.
1: And then commentator Mike Barnicle told him that he sees us going in that direction because temporary protected status for people from Haiti is ending.
0: Barnicle said that?
1: That's going to cause the Civil War.
0: All right, roll.
3: You were just talking about just now reminds me that the fracturing might also be taking place right here, right now in front of our eyes. And I'm talking specifically about Haitian people who are here. They once were under TPS, temporary protected status. That's gone for them. They're among the hardest working young people who have come to America over the last year. You can't go into a hospital without finding Haitians, helping people, working for people. And yet the fracturing...
0: I would beg to differ. I've done it. Yes. I don't know what you're talking about. Are you just talking about D.C. or New York?
1: Your mileage may vary depending on where you live.
0: I guess so.
2: No, not in the hospitals I've been to.
0: Well, man of the people, Mr. Barnicle here.
2: Yeah.
0: Okay, anyway.
3: Today, it's not occurring in the 2040s. It's just occurring right in front of our eyes with very few people with official power saying, hey, wait a minute. We're ruining this country by fracturing what the country is all about.
4: Well, precisely. I mean, we're doing so many kind of unforced errors, to use your baseball fans' terminology. And really, I wouldn't, you know, you could even argue, maybe it's a little hyperbolic, but it's suicidal of us as a nation to do such a thing.
0: No. What's been suicidal is the empathy.
1: Yeah.
0: Okay? And not paying attention and letting other cultures come in and divide. Because other countries have known that's how you destroy the United States. You destroy it from within with fractures. And just dopey people that are trying to be good-hearted. Well, yeah, we should allow A, B, and C. You know, what's wrong with having 8 mosques over here? Well, see where that goes in 50 years. Good luck.
2: We're not saying you can't come here. What we're saying is there's a way to do it.
0: Well, there should be assimilation.
2: There's laws, and there's assimilation that goes with it. Yes.

0: But in terms of welcoming, my God, yes, we welcome.
1: Of course.
0: Yeah, I mean, it's just the ridiculousness of
1: but
0: the whole thing.
1: But there also has to be a legal way to do it.
0: Yes. And once you're here, to behave yourself.
2: Right. And for the Haitian population, they've been under temporary protected status. Temporary.
1: Yes.
2: Apparently, it's going to cause a civil war if we understand what temporary means.
1: It's just ridiculous.
0: Change the language.
1: Of course. That's what they do all the time. Yes. All right. It's that time. We do it a couple of times a day. Go around the table. It may not be the biggest story out there, but it caught your attention. You want to bring it in. David, today, what's your story?
2: Yuba City, California. City council there closed down a big park because it's become a massive homeless encampment, a hotbed for crime. The address of that park has been like the number one destination for 911 calls in two of the last 3 years.
1: David, could we just change the language and not say homeless and just say unhoused?
2: Unhoused, yes. The please, unhoused no. population.
1: Thank
0: Come
1: you.
0: Come on, get with it. I appreciate You're so it. 1970s.
2: So they're going to...
1: It's heartless, really.
2: 70s, it would have been the bums are there. So they're going to put a fence up around it and have a key card entry system for people who live in that neighborhood. A lot of neighborhoods do that. KCRA, though, they talked to one of the homeless people there, and she's really mad about it.
1: Okay.
3: And I was like, really?
4: But some of those who have been living at the park, like Terry Arnold, aren't happy with the decision.
5: I'm madder than hell. That's putting it politely.
4: Her thoughts on the plan.
5: Well, if they put the fence up, I got wire cutters.
1: Right, I'll just break the law again.
2: I'll just break in. Right.
0: What are we
2: not?
0: Yeah. What are we doing?
1: In California spent like over $1 billion on the homeless, and it keeps growing. They haven't figured it out yet.
2: I also just like the commitment to fair and balanced reporting from that local reporter. Oh, yeah. Where it's like, well, let's talk to the bums, see what they think about it.
1: Yeah.
2: I'm not even criticizing. It's just funny.
0: Yeah, how many of them are going to go, you know, I think it's a great idea.
2: Right.
0: Yeah.
1: Yeah. All of a sudden, there's going to be a town that cracks down on... You know, burglars.
0: Yes.
1: So we wanted to talk to a couple of burglars. How do you feel about it? Well, I don't like it. I think it's crap.
0: It's terrible.
1: I'm going to start wearing a mask.
0: Yeah.
1: Okay. That makes sense. All right, Scotty, what do you got for your story?
0: This Penn State story gets nuttier and nuttier all the time, but Penn State frat bro charged with running the big cocaine ring there, the Empire, from his frat house, by the way. Cops were tipped off by one thing, and that is the guy's name is Thomas Robinson. You know that, right? He's 23 mm-hmm. years old, selling cocaine on campus. And the informant, I guess they caught up with him because he was using his nickname, T-Rob, and using his full name on his PayPal when somebody would buy dope from him or coke from him.
1: Yeah.
0: He was Thomas Robinson. There was right there. paid to the order of. And they didn't have any problem tracking him down.
1: Wow.
0: Even though known in the frat house as T-Rob, still, again, not clever if your name is Thomas Robinson.
1: True. Okay.
2: What was the nickname? Pablo Pledge Cabar?
1: That's crazy.
0: Is that real?
2: Yes.
0: Oh, God. These guys, yeah, a little, not much creativity going on in the old frat house there.
1: For my story, I thought this was interesting. There was a new relationship survey done with a bunch of people, and they were ranking 10 acts that should count as cheating. At least according to most people.
0: Oh, okay.
1: Let's see if you agree. First one, keeping an ongoing flirtatious text conversation with someone. Should that be considered cheating?
2: Cheating, I think, is a different level. I don't think that's the right thing to do.
1: But you would say that is not cheating.
0: I think it could potentially lead to bad things, yes.
1: But you don't count it as cheating.
0: No, it depends, I guess, on what the definition of flirtatious is.
1: 41% of people agree that that would be cheating.
0: No, majority believe it wouldn't be then.
1: Talking with one person late into the night while hiding it from your partner.
0: Yeah, that's cheating. Yeah, that's cheating.
1: Wow.
0: You're in the closet talking to somebody, yeah.
1: Okay, so an ongoing flirtatious text, as long as it's during the day. You're like the Merrick Garland of cheating here.
0: Well, no, I mean, if you're in the closet with your text, maybe that's a problem. I don't know.
1: As long as you're out in the open,
0: Right, doing it wrong.
1: But you're not showing
0: anybody. While you're watching the 10 o'clock news or something. Yeah.
1: All right. Okay. So do you agree, David, talking with a person late into the night while hiding it?
2: I'd put it in the same category as the other one. Like, it's definitely not the right thing to do. I don't know if it... To me, cheating is just like an actual consummation of a relationship outside of the bounds of your monogamous relationship.
1: Okay. So like an emotional affair, that would not be considered cheating.
2: I don't think so.
1: Okay. Even if the person said I love them and told them they loved them, that's not cheating.
2: Well, are you like filing joint taxes together?
1: No. I'm saying you're let's say for the sake of argument, you're married, mm-hmm. and you're having an emotional affair with somebody else, and you tell that person you love them. Would that be considered cheating?
2: Mm. I don't know. To me, it's such a nebulous thing. You know, if you're not acting
1: on it. To me, that's
2: cheating.
1: Well, in some ways, it's worse, people would say.
0: Can you love a friend of the opposite sex? Can you love them? Can you say, I love you? If they're not related to you, or is that out of the bounds of marriage?
1: Oh, I would say it is.
0: Okay, I'm just wondering.
1: Yeah, I would.
0: Okay.
1: Yeah. You don't think so?
0: I don't know.
1: Everybody has different opinions. It's not that we can't have different opinions.
0: I don't know if I would dig it. I'll tell you that.
2: I think it's not the right thing to do. I have a very specific definition of what cheating is in my mind.
0: Yeah, right. David does, yes. So.
1: Yeah, okay. Maintaining a dating app profile just to look or for validation.
2: Not cheating also?
1: Well, I'm not even going to ask David. All these would be like not cheating. Unless this inserts there, not cheating.
0: Yes. Maybe they had it up there before they met you or before they were involved with you. Maybe they're on a dating app then. I don't know if those things go away.
1: No, it's maintaining.
0: Oh, maintaining one.
2: Yeah, you're still matching up with people and then canceling.
0: See, that's...
1: You're saying that's cheating?
0: We're getting into... Yeah, I am. I'm going to go ahead and go with that one.
1: All right. Keeping someone in your phone under a fake name.
0: Yeah.
1: That's cheating.
0: Well, yeah. I mean, what are you hiding it for?
1: Okay.
0: If you feel okay about it, then you wouldn't.
1: So if you were keeping an ongoing flirtatious text conversation with them, that's not cheating, but just keeping the name in there.
0: Yeah, but if it's under a pseudonym or anonymously, okay. Yeah.
1: Right. Deleting messages so your partner won't see them. I want to ask David. You consider that cheating?
0: Yeah, I would, because what are you hiding? What are you hiding?
1: Okay. I mean,
0: you got nothing to hide. You got nothing to hide, right?
1: Keeping in touch with an ex without telling your partner.
0: Were you married to him and you're arguing over finances?
1: No.
0: They didn't get their check on time or something like that?
1: No, keeping in touch, I think, is just like friendly.
0: Oh, no.
1: Okay.
0: Yeah.
1: Secretly meeting someone one-on-one.
2: That's where it gets closer to my definition.
0: Yeah.
2: When you're actually face-to-face communication.
1: Face-to-face. Okay. I thought it was only bumping uglies with you. You're saying no.
2: That's where it gets... Yeah. I said that's where it gets closer.
1: Closer.
2: Yes. Yeah.
1: Now, is a kiss, is that cheating?
2: Yeah, I think anything physical.
1: Okay.
2: Is my definition of cheating. Again, all of these things are bad to do. Don't do them.
1: But... Got it. So touching. Just touching like on the shoulder.
2: A pat on the shoulder? No.
1: That's not it. But touching, it has to be... The private area.
2: It's got to be petting of a heavier nature.
0: Well, yeah, pat on the fanny, unless you're playing softball or something. Yeah, that's not allowed.
1: Wait a second. You played co-ed softball and you were patting girls
0: on
1: the butt?
0: No, I didn't. I'm just saying, unless it was.
1: Yeah. That's okay. But you'd say that's okay. All right. Fantasy messaging. Well, yeah. Good team. Oh, there's a bunch of these. Yeah,
0: wow.
1: Very interesting.
0: You scratched the surface.
1: Oh, yeah. Boy, when somebody takes too long to get your food, you threaten to blow up the place? We got Nimrods in the news and a news update now.

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0: The Markley Van Camp and Robin Show. Yes, it's true. 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I just saw a crazy story today. People are putting their kids on it.
1: Yeah, I did too. I saw
0: my
1: that.
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0: All right. News update, David Van Camp.
2: Eileen Wang, the mayor of Arcadia, California, Democrat mayor, has now stepped down after admitting she was a Chinese communist agent. She faces up to 10 years in federal prison.
0: Do you wonder, too, how many students in the United States are agents?
2: Mm-hmm. Yeah, and it doesn't
0: Confucius Institute.
2: Yeah, it doesn't even mean like a 007 thing. It's sort of like, yeah, in exchange for fronting the bill for you to go study in America, you just have to send us back a little bit of the research that you're doing.
0: Exactly.
1: Is anybody vetting anyone?
0: You wonder.
1: For anything?
0: All right, we got to get to Nimrods. Here we go.
3: When the going gets tough.
4: Damn it, this is too hard.
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4: I love the poorly educated.
0: All right. Nimrods in the News. This isn't how you want to start the year. 19-year-old student at Indiana University, Jackson Hahn, was arrested after he threatened to bomb the Applebee's. What?
1: Wow.
0: He was frustrated with the service. He vented on an Instagram story. And the post was flagged by Meta, reported it to the FBI. They called local authorities. They evacuated the restaurant, closed it for a night while they searched the place. Police tracked Jackson down. He admitted to the post. He said, I was just hungry, tired, and upset I hadn't gotten my food. That's why I threatened to blow it up.
1: Oh, man.
0: Well, they took that serious. Could be looking at 3 years. Probably not, but that's Nimrods in the News.
6: Marketing text messages, consent are required to purchase. 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
12: Smile, buddy.
11: Come on, smile. Oh, honey, he's still not smiling.
12: Maybe he's not a smiler.
11: Yeah, maybe he's just not a happy baby.
12: Maybe he's just being a boy. 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
11: Or maybe he's teething. Oh, poor baby, I think his gums hurt.
12: Maybe he's just tired.
11: Or maybe his tummy hurts. 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
5: 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Jamie Markley, David Van Camp, Scott Robbins. Well, big story today, David, has to do with Fauci again.
6: Yeah, well, I mean, you have his top aide, Dr. David Morenz, former senior advisor, rather, to Anthony Fauci, has pleaded guilty to, well, a plot to conceal federal records during COVID. Basically saying, hey, we're getting around the whole Freedom of Information Act thing because we don't want too many people finding out what we were funding, what we were talking about, specifically with coronaviruses and gain-of-function research.
7: What we knew when we knew it.
6: Yep.
7: Yeah. And Chairman James Comer of the House Committee has placed the blame on former HHS Secretary, well, I was going to say Javier Becerra.
8: Javier Becerra.
7: Right. For failing to produce pandemic-era records, saying he's the one that should have been turning this stuff over, and he didn't do it. And that's more than likely your next governor of California.
6: Uh-huh.
7: Wow. So we'll see where all this goes. But, I mean, it it does not look good for Fauci.
6: No,
7: because it looks like this dude rolled on him.
6: That's kind of the word is, all right, we're going to plea out, and he'll be sentenced in a couple months, I guess, and... he faces up to 5 years in prison. I doubt he'll get 5 years.
7: No.
6: We'll see what happens with Anthony Fauci.
7: Yeah. Because he's saying, here's how we're getting around this Freedom of Information Act, and we've got rid of this. And I've talked, and a lot of what he was saying seems like he was talking about Fauci, that he had talked to him and how to do these things. And
6: yeah. Well, and, you know, I think that may be why the Justice Department is playing this pretty close, because there is the unconditional pardon issue. And, you know, they may be saying, hey, is there a way for us to get around it or to compel some sort of testimony? Or the other theory is that, because, again, if he has immunity, then he can't plead the Fifth in a criminal investigation.
7: Right.
6: We'll see what happens out of that. The other school of thought is that he actually took the plea deal to protect Fauci. Because if he didn't take this plea agreement and there was some sort of further trial, then Fauci may have been compelled to provide testimony.
7: And would have rolled on him.
6: Yeah.
7: Jeez, man. It's wild. Bunch of liars.
9: Is anything going to happen, David?
6: No, nothing's going to happen to Fauci.
9: Okay.
7: I'm holding out. It's a possibility. You never know. I mean, one of the two things could happen, as you just brought up. Well, if you've got immunity, you can't be out there pleading the Fifth.
6: Mm-hmm.
7: I mean, it's not like Peter Navarro didn't do some time in jail.
6: Yeah.
7: Or Bannon. They both did. So, you know, we'll see. And this will be another story that I'm sure ABC will ignore. You'll hear nothing about it on Good Morning America tomorrow.
6: So from Grabian, they were listing how many people had talked about this case, and the only two news outlets, Fox News and PBS. PBS spent about 30 seconds talking about it.
7: Wow. But I know ABC, they're all over the Navy ship. Oh, it's terrible. It's awful. I mean, that was part of the open today.
10: Stretched too thin? New question this morning as the Navy confirmed that a power failure left the U.S. destroyer without drinkable water, working toilets, or air conditioning for 4 days.
7: So, still on that. Yeah, that happens sometimes.
6: Yeah, it sounds
7: like it's terrible, and the military hates Trump, and they don't like this war and everything else.
6: Mm-hmm.
7: So he's just sowing dissension. So there you have it. Okay, big political news out of Florida last night. You got a real nut here.
6: Yeah, this is Florida State Representative Angie Nixon is the newest socialist to be nominated for office by Democrats. She won the U.S. Senate primary last night over Alex Vindman, the hero of the first impeachment of Donald Trump. And D.C. Democrats actually said, we'll fly him down to Florida and let him run, and he'll just run away with this whole thing. There's some reporting out today that said that Alex Vindman didn't even feel like there was a primary. Like, he was just totally confident that he had it in the bag, and Well, he didn't. He lost.
0: He didn't hate Trump enough. I mean, Nixon hated him more.
6: Well, and I think
0: that's where it really comes down to.
6: And I'll just say this, man. When it comes to, like, we hate Trump, Trump's fascist, blah, blah, blah, blah, blah. Most Democrats believe all that stuff, right? But
0: yes.
6: They've heard about it nonstop for 11 years. It's
7: true.
6: Not new anymore.
7: No.
6: What these socialist candidates are doing is saying, we hate Trump, yes, but we're also going to talk about other things and try to be a quote-unquote fighter, as evidenced by when Florida was redistricting, she went out with the bullhorn.
0: Oh, gosh, that was her?
6: That's her.
0: I remember this now. Yeah.
6: Yeah.
0: Yes. I didn't know that was her.
7: Yes,
0: oh,
7: total nut.
0: Oh, my
2: God.
0: If you say it enough times, people will believe you.
6: Well, she's used to talking about saying it is out of order because she used to work at McDonald's. And so people come in for the ice cream machine and boom.
0: It's out of order. Yeah.
7: That's not a fake Kamala thing she actually did, huh?
6: No, I don't know.
0: She had the bullhorn, though.
6: Yeah.
7: Oh, gosh, man. Well, and if you missed it, I mean, if you don't know what kind of nut we're talking about here, I mean... She talked about going to drag shows with her, taking her kids, and that it's wholesome.
6: Yes, it's a wholesome, family-friendly fun.
7: This is 20 seconds of insanity here.
3: I don't understand, like, there's no sexualization at a drag show. It's just people dressing up and singing and performing. I've taken my children.
7: The sexualization is the point.
6: Right.
3: To drag shows, and it's fun, it's entertainment, it's wholesome entertainment, and there's nothing wrong. It's just like I don't get it.
0: I don't think that's the only thing you don't get.
7: No, I think when it comes to just life,
0: yeah,
7: obviously parenting skills,
3: I don't get it.
0: Yeah
7: Oof. See, maybe Biden had a point that one time when he said...
4: We bring social workers into homes of parents to help them deal with how to raise their children. It's not that they don't want to help. They don't know quite what to do.
7: Right, they're taking them to drag shows.
6: Yeah, and you know what?
3: I don't get it.
7: Right.
6: Maybe we owe Joe Biden an apology for
7: there
6: that.
7: There you
6: one.
7: Go. See, yeah.
0: He was way ahead of his time, wasn't he?
6: Maybe he was right about that.
0: Yeah, he was, yeah.
6: Got to bring social workers in. Not that they don't want to help. They just don't know quite what to do.
7: No, they're taking them to drag shows. Books, no. That's like kryptonite. Oh, gosh. Okay. We got other things. Okay, who said communism's a different flavor of Democrat?
6: Yeah. This is Michigan Democrat Mallory McMorrow on MS Now. She was asked about the rise of socialism in her party. Stephanie Ruhle had the question.
7: Okay. Roll it.
8: I'm so glad you're here. What do you make of Democratic socialists running candidates in Florida where significant Latino population left left-leaning dictatorships and came to the United States? So just hearing the word socialism, even if it starts with Democratic, they panic.
9: I feel that. You know, this is a moment where the Democratic Party needs to grow. And what we're seeing across the country, whether it's Michigan, whether it is Florida, is that it's going to take different flavors.
6: Yeah, different flavors.
0: Different flavors.
6: I do like, though, how captured by the audience apparently Stephanie Ruhle is, because she describes communism as left-leaning dictatorships. Like, that's not left-leaning. What are you talking about?
0: It's changed the language to fit the narrative, man. That's, you know.
7: I know. I've seen, like, a whole lot of conservatives having some fun with this today, especially in Florida.
0: Yep.
7: And I get it. The other part of me is also saying, okay, but you have this amount of people in the country voting for socialists.
6: Yeah.
7: And communists.
6: Yes.
7: That's a problem. That's, I'm afraid, only going to grow just from the indoctrination of young people. And that's what's happened over time. And it's not just at the universities. It starts in freaking kindergarten.
6: Mm-hmm.
7: If you look at curriculums. I mean, all of that's got to get turned around, or we're in serious trouble. You know, all you got to do is go, like we said 10 years ago, when 18 to 34 is favored socialism. Where does that go? It only gets worse. And it's still on that way. Or still going that way. And this is the New York City Council. They've had it with Mamdani over something?
6: Well, they don't like the flavor of Mamdani right now. New York City Mayor Zoran Mamdani, you know, put out that list of some 900,000 New Yorkers who might qualify for a new property tax. Essentially a hit list of homeowners. The city council met, and he didn't show up to explain himself. He's vacationing right now. Taking some time off. The council, though, and these are mostly Democrats, I believe, if not exclusively Democrats, on the council, the people on the council are really ticked off at this.
7: Okay, roll it.
2: So how the administration published more than 900,000 names and addresses showed me that this is how the administration feels about homeowners in this great city, that this is something that we need to be ashamed of, a hit list of the haves and the have-nots, a scarlet letter.
11: They should show up and answer basic questions about the rollout.
12: Somehow today, the administration couldn't find its way within the same building to City Hall to answer questions about it. I find that to be totally unacceptable. I think New Yorkers are entitled to ask a very simple question. What are they hiding?
7: Yeah. You look distraught, Scott.
0: Well, I mean, where was everybody while this guy was running?
6: Well, I think a lot of them were backing Cuomo. So, I mean, it's not like everybody on the city council in New York or everybody in government was all in on Zoran Mamdani. He won because of wealthy white liberals and foreigners.
0: Well, the wealthy white liberals whose names are on the list now.
6: Like, well, Professor Scott Galloway.
0: I should have rethought that.
6: I can't believe it.
0: Everybody knew it.
6: Yeah.
0: Everybody but you, Professor.
7: You know how politics, all of a sudden, they can take friendships and just blow them apart. Sometimes it's family.
0: Yep.
7: Sometimes it was, you know, people that were mentors in a way. Apparently, sad day. Oprah distancing herself from Dr. Phil and Dr. Oz. Aww. She helped create both of them.
0: What do you know about that?
7: Well, those guys make sense. They're just making common sense. Is there anything outrageous either one of them in the last, 12 months have said or done?
6: Not really, no.
0: No.
7: You know, and what's Oprah done? Other than that failed thing she did for Kamala trying to get her elected. Kamala! way past its expiration date with all that nonsense. No, I can't be around Dr. Oz or Dr. Phil anymore. It's just terrible. It's so stupid. Yeah, it's not funny either. She was never that funny. All right, the five stories we're watching today, much more straight ahead.

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0: The Markley Van Camp and Robin Show. Thank you very much for being here. I'm Jamie Markley, the Gen Xer. David Van Camp, the Millennial. The Sexy Boomer, that's Scott Robbins. And now, the five stories we're watching today. One, two,
1: three, four, five. Number five, President Trump says he's pausing the planned tariffs against Canada because he's reached some sort of deal with them with regard to agricultural products, them dropping tariffs on us. He's also floating the possibility of bringing back the Keystone XL pipeline, which had been killed under the Biden administration.
0: Yep.
1: Number four, a major upset in the U.S. Senate primary in Florida as Democrats nominated socialist Angie Nixon over the resistance hero of the first impeachment, Alex Vindman. He outraised her 16 to 1.
0: It's unreal.
1: $16 million. And a bunch of Democrats said, you know what? We'll take the communist over boomer bait. All right?
0: Mm-hmm.
1: Dang. Number three, Derek Chauvin's attorneys are trying to have his George Floyd murder conviction tossed out, arguing that the charges were never lawfully brought in the first place because there was no grand jury involved, and the appointment of State Attorney General Keith Ellison to lead the case was unlawful. They did that because there were people in the prosecutor's office who didn't want to go after a murder charge. And so the state took it over.
0: Yeah.
1: We'll see where that goes. Number two, Iran is reportedly weighing attacks on military targets in Europe if the U.S. escalates the war. And number one, David Morins, a former senior advisor to Anthony Fauci, has pleaded guilty to concealing federal records related to research on the origins of COVID. The Justice Department says he concealed or destroyed records of discussions related to the COVID-19 research grants, including an effort to revive one particular, gain-of-function coronavirus grant. And I'm wondering what does happen with Fauci here, because Fauci is quoted as saying, delete this email.
2: Wow, man.
1: I mean, in his writing, I mean, dang. 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
0: You've probably heard Ella Langley's Choosing Texas. It's been number one for 18 weeks. It's a record.
2: That's a record.
0: Yes. Beating all the top 40 hits that you played back in your day, Scott.
2: Well, nothing had the longevity that one does.
0: Man.
2: 18 weeks.
0: Yes. Yeah. Kind of wild. And I was thinking to myself, as you talked about this, like for the first time, what was it? Like there were four country songs in the Hot 100 top 10.
2: Yeah.
0: Like I don't ever remember that ever happening. And people are, you know, writing different pieces about why this is right now.
2: Ask Casey about that when we talk to him.
0: I have a clue, I think.
2: Okay,
0: what is it? I saw a different headline this morning. Madonna leads the MTV Video Music Award nominees.
2: I saw that. For what?
0: Well, you should know. You played more Madonna records than anybody
2: I
0: know.
2: I have no clue what's going on with Madonna right now. Is she still on the radio? I mean, new songs?
0: I have no idea.
2: I don't either.
0: Not that I'm aware of. I've never listened to any of that crap.
2: No, I don't either. And the thing is, the song sounds just like it could have come out in 1993. Exactly.
0: So you've heard the song.
2: Oh, I saw it this morning, a clip of it.
0: Confessions?
2: That was a clip, and it sounded exactly like it would have fit in 93.
0: That's probably why country's big right now. Who wants to hear that?
2: I kind of think the same thing, yeah.
0: But yeah, Confessions to the film. But she's up for how many awards?
2: A bunch of
0: 11.
2: Who plays videos?
0: Nobody.
2: Where do we see them?
0: You got to just go on YouTube.
2: Just go ahead and announce. You're the nominees. It's okay. Like
0: you're out of your mind right now.
1: Befuddled Scott Robbins is my favorite Scott Robbins, by the
2: makes
1: way.
2: Makes me crazy. Is there some art house somewhere that runs videos? I don't know. I mean, usually at movies I can get it. I haven't seen it while it played, you know.
0: Yeah.
2: But this is, who knows?
0: Yeah, I think for years and years when there's Video Music Awards, it's like you have to go on YouTube to see this stuff.
2: Yeah.
0: I don't know that many people are interested, but Madonna. Yeah. And Taylor Swift follows with 9.
2: Again, I don't know. I haven't seen any of them.
0: Yeah, I'll take Ella Langley. That'll be just fine. Okay, there's much to get to. Oh, It doesn't seem like anybody's making that big a deal about what happened in Florida last night with a black man. We'll get to that and watch your story straight ahead.

0: Peek-a-boo. Peek-a-boo. Smile.
1: Smile, buddy.
0: Come on, smile. Oh, honey, he's still not smiling.
1: Maybe he's not a smiler.
0: Yeah, maybe he's just not a happy baby.
1: Maybe he's just being a boy. You know how boys are.
0: Or maybe he's teething. Oh, poor baby. I think his gums hurt.
1: Maybe he's just tired.
0: Or maybe his tummy hurts. He didn't eat that much.
1: Maybe he's not ticklish.
0: You think maybe he's scared of the dog?
1: Maybe he'll outgrow it. Maybe it's a phase. 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

0: The Markley Van Camp and Robbins Show. Jamie Markley, David Van Camp, Scott Robbins. So last night in Florida, Byron Donalds won the primary for the GOP.
1: Yep.
0: You got a very good chance of being the governor of Florida.
1: Mm-hmm.
0: And I didn't even think a thing about it until I was reading Jeff.

0: Republican primary for a GOP stronghold. So if you're black and you're watching this, that whole they don't like you because you're black doesn't hold up. It's a bunch of crap. They use that. There's a couple of things. A bunch of black people are ignorant and truly believe that Republicans hate black people. But Democrats also lean into that ignorance and manipulate black people into staying with Democrats by tricking them into thinking or helping them continue to believe that Republicans are against them. The reality is the Republican Party is not racist.
1: Right. They even said part, I don't know if it's in this clip or not, I can't remember, that he wouldn't have the following he has if that were true.
2: Right.
1: If Republicans just don't like black
0: this
1: people.
0: This just shows what I've known all along. The vast majority of Republicans are not worried about your skin color. They're worried about your thought process, what your beliefs are, what your values are, who you align yourself with. That's more what they care about. It's an outdated mindset to sit here and continue to think that they're obsessed with race and they don't like black people because black people are black. Not the case. If that was the case, I wouldn't have millions of followers across different platforms. But that pales in comparison to the result we've seen here with Byron Donalds. This makes it abundantly clear that Republicans are not just a racist party who hates black people. That is a lie that Democrats need black people to continue to believe to help Democrats continue to get black votes.
1: Yeah, that's true.
2: Yeah.
1: And you're seeing that starting to crack more and more, it seems like, with every election. Mm-hmm. Especially with black males. Just with the vote for Trump in 2024.
2: Yeah.
1: And Big O's out there saying, hey, you got to stand up with your sister here. Young black men are like, shut up. Yeah, who are you?
2: Well, yeah, they started calling him a boomer.
1: Yeah, that's funny.
2: In 2024.
1: That is hilarious. Yeah. I did see on ABC this morning the controversy on the flock cameras.
2: Yeah.
1: Because, you know, some police are starting to misuse these things.
2: Dude, there are a lot of cases of, like, cops using, these are, you know, pattern recognition software driven cameras. They're surveillance. I mean, it's high-tech surveillance.
1: Yes.
2: And people are using it to track, like, ex-girlfriends.
1: Oh, yeah.
2: And it's creepy.
1: Yeah, it was highlighted today.
3: A Massachusetts police officer is facing the possibility of dismissal and charges while there's a call in Ohio in an Ohio community to hit pause on flock.
1: Yeah. And they're going through, you know, like a bunch of these stories, and they mention another one.
4: A game changer. There have been multiple reports across the country of law enforcement officers misusing the database, including using them to stalk women. Critics calling these cameras an invasion of privacy. Some are being vandalized in acts of protest. The growing backlash led Flock to announce new changes last week, including requiring a criminal case number for their database searches and a promise to delete the camera data after 7 days instead of 30.
5: And guys, as we speak, another police officer is waking up in prison, this time in Wisconsin, after he was sentenced just this week for also using the system for personal reasons. The bigger question critics are still asking is whether the changes Flock has promised is enough to stop these violations and privacy concerns.
2: Yeah. I'm not...
1: Not down with it, huh?
2: No, I'm not in support of people taking matters into their own hands and tearing these things down, but I understand why they're doing it. All right? I think that is... I don't like this stuff. It's very... That is creepy. That's China-level surveillance.
1: Well, yes. Can you argue that a lot of that's used on toll roads?
2: Mm-hmm.
1: Already.
2: Well, the difference is that you can actively choose to not go on the toll road.
1: You can. But some people would say, okay, if I want an extra hour commute, you know, it seems, and I don't know, because I'm not quite decided either, that if you had to have the case number to look into it, that might help. Than just Joe random cop being like, I wonder what Debbie did last night. Let me check out her plate.
6: Yeah, I'd be curious, though. She's around her.
1: So if you were a cop in Dayton, Debbie.
6: I'd want to know.
1: By the way, I just made up that name. Now I'm thinking about Debbie that calls in on Friday that's so nice and sweet. I'm not talking about you, Debbie.
6: No, other record, Debbies,
1: Just a random name that I thought of. Okay. It's that time. We do it a couple of times a day. Go around the table. It may not be the biggest story out there, but it caught your attention. You want to bring it in. David, what's your story here?
2: Well, this is not a news story at all. I was going to maybe save it for Matt.

0: mashup Monday, but I'm impatient and I wanted to really share this with you.
1: Oh, awesome.
0: It's not really a mashup.
1: Okay.
0: But it is a reimagining of a classic Oasis song.
1: Oh.
0: Don't Look Back in Anger.
1: I like that one.
0: But done in like 70s R&B style.
1: Oh.

0: thought it was really cool.
1: Yeah, that is cool.
2: That is cool.
1: I like it.
0: Good songs work, you know, if no matter how you put them together.
1: Yes. So it wasn't Debbie on the Flock camera, it was Sally. Change the name. Thank you.
0: Don't look at the Flock camera. I heard you say.
1: All right, Scott, what do you got for your story?
2: Oh, gosh, hang in for this one. Holy smokes. Harvard University will pay off $53 million to settle a class action lawsuit brought by families claiming an imprisoned former morgue manager at the institution mishandled the bodies of their loved ones that have been donated to a medical school, selling their body parts on a black market. State court judge in Boston preliminarily approved the eight-figure settlement, stemming from the 2023 arrest of disgraced former Harvard Medical School morgue manager Cedric Lodge.
1: Oh, I remember part of this story.
2: Yeah, he worked at the Harvard's morgue for 30 years, arrested in 2023, ultimately sentenced to 8 years in prison for stealing and selling organs and body parts of cadavers donated by families to the school for medical research. As far back as 2018, he'd been stealing them, including heads, faces, brains, skin, hands, you name it, he sold it. He would bring it home to his house in New Hampshire, and he and his wife together were selling them. Prosecutors said they were then shipped to buyers in Pennsylvania and elsewhere once it was paid for. In one example, during the trial, Lodge provided skin to a buyer who had it tanned and leathered and put into a book.
0: No.
2: Yes.
1: No.
0: Why?
1: How much did they get for it?
2: Well, that's $53 million. How much did they get for the hands?
1: Yes.
2: Oh, I don't know. I don't know. I don't know if it was like a catalog they gave them. Like, okay.
0: Hey, I need some skin.
2: Yeah, okay. Well, we got that here. You can get a 2-for-1 this month. Yeah.
1: Gosh.
2: I have no idea how they did it. And how do you get hooked up with these people? On the black market that are wanting this stuff.
1: Bad spots in the internet.
0: It's a dark world out there, Scott.
2: Man. Yeah, that don't grab that book. Oh, God.
1: For my story, I just happened to hear this on World News and wanted to bring it in to get your opinion of this. For our friends in New Mexico, they're already familiar with this story. And it's all about a DEA tactic, especially during the Biden administration. Roll it.
3: The department's inspector general is reviewing a tactic known as allowing drugs to walk. That means agents sometimes merely track a shipment instead of grabbing it, hoping to follow it up the chain to bigger traffickers.
1: You understand that so far, right?
2: Yeah.
1: Yeah, makes sense. Okay.
3: The Associated Press reports that agents repeatedly did that in New Mexico. In one case, 74,000 pills reached an Albuquerque mobile home park while agents watched. DEA agent David Howell blew the whistle, saying, quote, "We poisoned our community to make cases." The DEA says its decisions were lawful and followed department guidance. The department rules once told agents to seize fentanyl as soon as they could, until the Biden Justice Department gave them discretion 2 years ago. New Mexico's attorney general is investigating, too.
1: Fentanyl? You allow that?
2: Yeah. Well,
1: those numbers?
0: Yeah, they've done that before where they can try to track the bigger fish. And I remember when this first broke, they were saying, but we never made a bust. We never made the bust.
1: Right.
0: And in fact, the number of people who died, you know, presumably because we were looking the other way, did not even come close to the number of people that we put behind bars.
1: Right.
0: It's like there is not even a way to look at this, no matter how you turn your head or squint your eyes, to make this make sense. Other than, well, the Biden administration, yeah, they really didn't care about, you know, poor people. People living in trailer parks, nothing like that. Whatever. Let them die.
2: And I understand the theory.
0: Yeah.
1: You get the theory.
2: Yeah. But you better have a rock solid case.
0: Well, right. And make the bust.
2: Exactly.
0: When you're able. Because one of the busts was that, the largest fentanyl seizure ever in the Trump administration that happened last year. Kristi Noem was there for the photo op and all that. And the whistleblower said, we could have made that bust months ago, but they just never pulled the trigger on it.
1: Dude, imagine that's your loved one that died.
2: Oh, man.
1: ODing. You'd be so bent.
2: Well,
1: Oh, my gosh. So, yeah, I just thought, wow, that's a head-scratcher. But then again, how much fentanyl did the Biden administration just come right over, not seeming to care at all, because that was part of the grander plan of just letting people in?
0: It does seem like, in the end, we're going to find out a lot of nefarious, horrible, treasonous things occurred under the Biden administration.
1: 100%. Well, this wasn't cool. So you're stealing books from the library and then reselling them to a local bookstore. Nimrod's in the news and a news update.

0: I'm not one to say I told you so, but I switched to Pure Talk over a year ago, and ever since, I've been telling people there's no better wireless company out there. 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

0: The Markley Van Camp and Robin Show. 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
0: Well, your kids hated you, and now they love you.
1: Right.
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1: Yes.
0: Okay, I embellished a little. 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
1: Hey, dads out there, if your kids hate you, just get them this. 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
0: Yes. The funniest part is why would you grip on that?
2: I don't know why. It's a combination of words, and I just look at them, and they're like moving when I look at them.
1: I'm just very carefully.
2: Chef very delicate.
1: Man, Slush Ease Max.
2: Because I fight that thing, right?
1: If you missed it, it's because he was calling it the Chefman.
2: No, I was.
1: Slush Easy Max.
2: I know.
1: That's not what it's called.
2: I know. I'm ad-libbing something I have no business ad-libbing because I don't even know.
1: Yeah, we kid.
2: I think I got around. I think it was okay that time. I got past the audition.
1: You did. And so you don't have to leave this conversation feeling belittled or criticized.
0: Which is good.
1: You've
2: That's
1: been coached.
2: Really good.
1: And
2: yes.
1: So.
0: Okay.
1: God.
2: Dang.
0: News update, Scott Roberts. Just kidding. David Van Camp.
2: I got through the copy.
1: Los Angeles Mayor Karen Bass is bragging about something. She says, when you donate to our campaign, the city can match your donation 6-1. If you donate $5, the city turns it into $35. Which, what a grift public funding of campaigns is, right?
0: No kidding.
1: So the current mayor who's running for re-election can use city dollars to fund her re-election campaign.
0: After doing the worst job possible.
2: Ever.
0: As mayor.
2: Yes.
0: It is remarkable. All right, we got to get to Nimrods. Here we go.
3: When the going gets tough.
4: Damn it, this is too hard.
3: The dumb get dumber.
5: All right, Dean.
3: It's Nimrods in the News on the Markley, Van Camp, and Robbins Show.
4: I love the poorly educated.
0: All right. Nimrods in the News. We go to Mesa, where, well, a bunch of books were stolen from the public library. You're like, well, where are all these books at? Library officials had contacted the police and said, hey, we just figured this out. This woman is trying to resell books to half-price books.
2: Uh-oh.
0: Like, what? Yeah. She had brought in all these books to this other bookstore that, after stealing them from the library, and then sells them to, quote, half-price books. So, library took the books, scanned them, find they were checked out to Ian Bartlett. Okay. Ian and, what's the lady's name here? Athena. Have now been found guilty of this little plot to steal from the public. Not so much as Karen Bass, but still. They're in a bunch of trouble, and that's Nimrods in the News.

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4: Peek-a-boo. 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
5: Smile, buddy.
4: Come on, smile. Oh, honey, he's still not smiling.
5: Maybe he's not a smiler.
4: Yeah, maybe he's just not a happy baby.
5: Maybe he's just being a boy. You know how boys are.
4: Or maybe he's teething. Oh, poor baby. I think his gums hurt.
5: Maybe he's just tired.
4: Or maybe his tummy hurts. He didn't eat that much.
5: Maybe he's not ticklish.
4: You think maybe he's scared of the dog?
5: Maybe he'll outgrow it. Maybe it's a phase. Maybe he just doesn't like smiling.
4: Maybe he has autism, and we can definitely do something to help.
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5: The Markley, Van Camp, and Robbins Show. Jamie Markley, David Van Camp, Scott Robbins. Okay, so Florida. Well, before we get to Florida, you have an update on a story, David.
6: I do. Well, police are updating some details on the murder of a 42-year-old woman in Virginia named Carmen Lizett Pook, who was stabbed to death at a park in a D.C. suburb.
5: Man.
6: And the person that has been arrested is an illegal alien from El Salvador. And they're saying it's a premeditated attack. They worked at the same restaurant.
5: Okay.
6: And so he left the restaurant where he and the victim worked with a fixed blade knife, latex gloves, and a water bottle, which he eventually filled with gasoline. He repeatedly stabbed her next to her or in her car, doused her in gasoline, and then tried to set her on fire, but couldn't get it to light.
5: What an animal.
6: And this is somebody who was let in by the Biden administration, trying to claim asylum. And they let him go, even though he said he did not have a fear for his life in being returned to El Salvador.
5: No, it was all a farce. I forget the actual stat. It was over 90%, more like 96 or 7 of the people could not anywhere close to claiming actual asylum coming into the country.
6: Well, and he was actually honest when he came in and said, "No, I don't really fear for my life if I get returned to El Salvador. I just want to come to America." And you know, I hope that this is kind of a wake up call for Democrats, because that is a very heavily Democrat area. That, like, hey, you know, Republicans are on to something when they talk about how reckless the Biden administration was in opening up the border.
5: Yes,
6: this is a tragedy. This woman should not be dead.
5: And there are many women like her.
6: Yes.
5: Unfortunately.
6: Well, what is this? This is like the third fatality as a result of illegal immigration in recent months in Fairfax County alone.
5: Yes. Yep. And that's the thing, man. And we'll talk about voter ID, different things. You're totally frustrated with Republicans' lack of action on a number of different things. Mm-hmm. Healthcare, you can name a bunch of different things. And then it comes down to it, it's voting for sanity versus insanity.
6: Yes.
5: I don't know how you see it any other way if you clearly look at both parties.
6: It's almost like I'd rather take congressional inaction over the action that Democrats want to take.
5: 100%.
6: Because they'll get it done.
5: Yes. They've proven that before. It's a tragic story, man. Mm-hmm. Terrible. Out of Florida, politically, this Angie Dixon, who beat Venmo.
6: Angie Nixon.
5: Had, what was it? $16 million raised?
6: Yes.
7: Yeah. Yeah.
5: Compared to her $1
7: million. Yes.
6: Yes.
5: Didn't matter. And that says something else about the voting public. Because they just want, you know, people that are going to burn it down, it seems like.
7: Well, Vindman was a carpetbagger. That didn't help.
5: No.
7: I mean, the fact that he's also awful.
5: Yes, but sometimes just the name recognition and a face that's somewhat familiar helps you in politics.
6: But the thing is, I think they overshot the landing here because they thought that he would be recognizable.
5: Right.
6: For a lot of people who aren't involved in the day-to-day political drama stuff, they don't know who Alex Vindman is.
5: No, they don't.
6: He was a big star in the first impeachment of Donald Trump. He was a star witness. Wait, what was that impeachment all about? Because that was 7 years ago.
5: Yeah. Yeah, we just saw Johnny at the beach the other day in Jersey asking people, who's the vice president? Yeah. No idea.
6: Right.
5: So how are they going to know who Vindman is,
6: right,
5: to your point? But Angie Dixon, I mean, she's a nut. I know we've played the clip already. I'll play it again. You want an ad against her? You just play this.
8: I don't understand, like... There's no sexualization at a drag show. It's just people dressing up and singing and performing. I've taken my children to drag shows, and it's fun. It's entertainment. It's wholesome entertainment.
9: Yes.
8: And there's nothing wrong. It's just, like, I don't get it.
5: No, you don't.
7: You know, and how does that help you get votes? That take.
5: Well,
7: those people are already going to vote for you.
5: That's just an honest answer to something on a podcast, dude. Mm-hmm.
7: But it's like
5: that people find, and that's who that person really is.
7: I'll never understand that.
5: Because that's the way she really feels.
7: I know that's how she feels. But you're a politician.
5: Yes.
7: I mean, you got to couch some of that stuff somehow, right? You can't be out there yammering like that.
5: Well, wouldn't you use that as an ad?
7: Nothing wrong with that. Take my kids to it.
5: Wouldn't you use that in an ad?
7: I would, yes.
6: Yes.
5: Because you know where the public, most of the public is on that.
7: Yeah.
6: Well, especially in Florida.
7: Yes.
6: You have a huge number of people who moved there in the last few years because they were running away from crap like this.
5: Yes. Well, she wants to abolish prisons, too.
6: Oh, yeah, of course.
5: Yeah, oh yeah.
0: I want to abolish for-profit prisons because I believe right now people aren't educating our children and they're ushering them into the school-to-prison pipeline because they want to exploit labor.
7: Hmm. What?
5: Yes. They want to exploit labor. And they're not teaching the kids. They're not taking the drag shows like she is. What a nut.
7: Yeah, man.
5: Yeah.
7: Instead of going to prison, become part of a drag show troupe.
5: And she's another one, too. Already asked the question. All right. Would you support Chuck Schumer? Heck no.
2: Will you support Leader Schumer for being a Democrats leader in the upper chamber, or do you think we need new leadership?
3: You know, I think we need new leadership all across the country. So that's my answer to you.
5: Yep.
7: Wow.
5: They're in the system to burn it down, baby.
6: That's why Chuck Schumer was like, let's try to pump as much cash as we can into this primary race because I don't want her to have even come close to winning this election.
5: Can you imagine what it would have been like watching Schumer watch those returns come in last night?
6: I guess, I guess he can be comforted by the fact that she's very unlikely going to win.
5: Yeah, there is that. But still, to watch the candidate that you supported so much, and with the dollars, to just get, beat like that. But, I mean, this is the Democratic Party. Mm-hmm. I mean, they did pass a resolution seeking to abolish ICE. That's not just the DSA. That's the Democrat Party. That's where they are.
7: And it's hard to separate the Democrat Party from DSA now, though.
5: Yeah, it is.
7: It's very, very difficult. They're making the most noise, that's for sure.
5: Well, and that's because there's a big tent party.
6: Mm-hmm.
7: Everybody's welcome.
5: Yeah.
7: Yes.
5: Okay. Good luck to you. All right, David, CNN, big interview last night.
6: Yeah, I don't understand this. The left and the media, they're trying to make this big story about a top Trump aide, Natalie Harp, who travels with him and posts on social media for him. CNN ran a story about how she rode in the what they called the trunk of an SUV. Okay.
7: He's only had trunks.
6: And that was one time because there weren't enough seats, and she was like, no, I told Trump I was going to be there for a court appearance. Mm-hmm. So she rode in the back. They said that she rode in the trunk to make it sound weird. Then Erin Burnett brought out her burnout brother to talk about it, which was bizarre.
5: Who's estranged from her, the way I understand it. But yes, it's like, we have an exclusive. Okay.
4: I think that Trump's best friends are people who are his fan club, and so she's his biggest fan. And so that's probably why he likes her. And she's good looking. She's got a good personality. I don't know.
9: I want to ask you personally.
4: She thinks that he saved your life. So, somebody living with that kind of gratitude, that must feel pretty good.
5: Yeah, that dude is just goofing through the whole interview.
6: Dude, it's like that's stunning analysis. I learned a lot about this story from this guy.
5: Yeah.
7: They pay him in gummies to show up.
5: Maybe. Yeah. He'll come back again if you give him more.
7: That's right.
5: The whole thing.
7: She's trying to, she's flabbergasted, too.
5: Yeah. Well, she is trying to spawn some sort of, this
7: right,
5: is,
7: exactly.
5: How could this woman be following Trump around?
7: Right.
5: How is this possible? This has to be something that we highlight to our audience.
6: You got Captain Chong over there.
5: Oh, yeah.
6: Yeah, it's kind of funny.
5: Yeah, of course. Okay, let's move on to the high school.
6: Yeah.
5: Okay, I want to make sure that I understand the story right. There's 94% of the students that fail math.
6: Yeah.
5: Sending a lot of kids to a top university.
6: Yeah. This is Mission High School. They had a, in San Francisco, they had a 45% acceptance rate into UC Berkeley, elite university. That's far ahead of the state average of 15%. Now, only 17% of Mission High's 11th graders scored proficient or above in English, along with a 6% proficient or above in math on the 2025 state assessment exam. Now, the reason, though, that they passed is because they keep lowering the standards and just sort of passing kids along.
5: Of course.
6: They get credit for just showing up to class. That's how desperate the situation is. And UC Berkeley, well, they made the University of California system, they made the decision, we're not going to use the state assessments, we're not going to use SAT scores because of equity or whatever.
5: Well, they're racist.
6: Yeah, it's
5: a form of the patriarchy and white supremacy.
6: Again, you've got, I mean, now you've got a situation where college professors, like this calculus professor at Berkeley doing an interview, she's having to teach the kids fractions because they don't know, like a third of her class, she said a couple years ago, this is, I'll just play the audio for you if we have time for it.
5: Yeah, do it.
6: Because, I mean, and to paraphrase her along with something else that I read that was fascinating recently, it's like the left's working relationship with education has deteriorated to the point where no one feels they can continue working effectively in this environment. I mean, and that's exactly what this professor said.
10: The first midterm was a disaster. I had never seen anything like this before. And don't get me wrong, we have still fantastic students at the higher end. But the lower end was so far behind, so many standard deviations behind, you know, their classmates. So I, on the fly, actually had to redesign the syllabus to make it easier, more accessible. I introduced bonus points. I introduced polls in class just for participation. Come and answer these two multiple choice questions on your phone, and we will give you some credit. And even then, this bottom third did not come to class. I had to revise my grade cutoffs. I lowered them down in order to help students pass the class. And belatedly now, in retrospect, I find that this was a wrong decision. I shouldn't.
5: Oh, yeah.
6: Basically, shouldn't have done that because your job as a professor or a teacher at any level is not to help them pass. It's to help them learn the material so that they pass.
5: Yes. Mm-hmm. There has to be standards. It is, like, mind-numbing. Meanwhile, some would say Philadelphia is getting rewarded for bad behavior. They're getting a museum dedicated to their bad behavior.
6: Really?
5: Well, yes. What do you mean, well?
7: It'll be attended by a lot of people.
5: It will be.
7: The bad behavior connection runs deep.
5: Yeah, all the fighting and the booing and everything. Yeah, we'll hit that story. And the five stories we're watching today coming right up.

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0: The Markley, Van Camp, and Robbins Show. Jamie Markley, David Van Camp, Scott Robbins, and now the five stories we're watching today. One,
1: two, three, four, five. All right. Number five, California's Energy Commission, we talked about this earlier in the week, has approved new tire efficiency regulations, which by 2033 will knock out 70% of existing stock. They're pushing back on that number, by the way, by saying, well, you didn't account for the fact that we would make up for that with the qualifying tires. Okay, right, but then you're also going to create a shortage of options, which means raising prices. And in fact, the tire industry says that this will push average tire prices from about $81 to as high as $157. But think of the gas you'll save. Okay.
2: Right.
1: Number four, a major upset in the U.S. Senate primary in Florida as Democrats nominated a socialist named Angie Nixon over resistance hero Alex Venman, who it turned out nobody knows who he is unless you follow the news very closely and have for sometimes at least 7 years. Yeah. The Democrat Party gave Venman $16 million for the campaign to her $1 million. Number three, Derek Chauvin's attorneys are trying to have his murder conviction for the death of George Floyd tossed out, arguing that the charges were never lawfully brought in the first place because there was no grand jury involved, and the appointment of State Attorney General Keith Ellison, to lead the case was unlawful. Number two, Iran is reportedly weighing attacks on military targets in Europe. And number one, David Morenz, a former senior advisor to Dr. Anthony Fauci, the science himself, has pleaded guilty to plotting to conceal federal records related to research on the origins of the COVID-19 pandemic. The Justice Department says he concealed or destroyed records of discussions related to the research grants, the gain-of-function research stuff.
2: Yeah. This could be it, man. I'm serious. You get in a role, you're going to find out a lot more stuff that legacy media won't tell their audience.
1: Right, exactly. 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
2: So as I mentioned, there's a new Museum of Philadelphia opening late in September. And it's going to celebrate Philly's finest moments of booing, brawling, throwing things, and generally refusing to behave.
3: Well, Santa Claus thing has got to be right up there.
2: It's in there.
3: Yeah.
2: They said it's not a big museum. It's like 300 square feet.
3: Oh.
2: The creator said it's a little absurd, but there's going to be exhibits that will spotlight everything from an 1866 baseball game packed with pickpockets, gamblers, drunks, and fistfights to the infamous 1968 snowball attack on Santa Claus.
3: Yeah.
2: There's also Hitchbot, the Canadian hitchhiking robot famously destroyed in Philly in 2015, plus the chaos following the Phillies' 2008 World Series victory. They say the real message is that Philly's bad attitude also features a surprising dose of heart. Like when a fan's car was flipped during the 2008 celebrations, Philadelphians raised $4,000 to help, and the victim donated most of it to someone else, whose car was also wrecked.
3: There you go. Big hearts, yes.
2: Yes. The museum says the mix of total blowhards but people with heart is what makes Philadelphia, Philadelphia.
3: They should, when you enter that thing, there should be boos, though, that shower you the minute you walk in.
2: Yeah. I'm
3: just so you get the vibe correct.
2: Yeah.
3: I'm for that.
2: Yeah. That'd probably be
3: they are
2: part
3: some,
2: of it.
3: They're brutal fans, man. Brutal.
2: Yeah. Some would just say classless.
3: But yes, some would say
2: but
3: that.
2: That's a Philly thing. Yeah. I know. I got friends that are Philly fans. I know. Exactly. Did you see Tom Holland's made, oh my God, how much money he's made from that Spider-Man movie? That is crazy. And we got a news update and the Robin Trifecta all to get to.

0: Peek-a-boo. 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Smile.
1: Smile, buddy.
0: Come on. Smile. Oh, honey. He's still not smiling.
1: Maybe he's not a smiler.
0: Yeah. Maybe he's just not a happy baby.
1: Maybe he's just being a boy. You know how boys are.
0: Or maybe he's teething. Oh, poor baby. I think his gums hurt.
1: Maybe he's just tired.
0: Or maybe his tummy hurts. He didn't eat that much.
1: Maybe he's not ticklish.
0: You think maybe he's scared of the dog?
1: Maybe he'll outgrow it. Maybe it's a phase. Maybe he just doesn't like smiling.
0: Maybe he has autism, and we can definitely do something to help.
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0: The Markley, Van Camp, and Robin Show. I'm Jamie Markley, the Gen Xer. The Millennial, David Van Camp, and the Sexy Boomer, Scott Robbins. The Robbins trifecta coming up in just a few.
1: Yep.
0: News update, David Van Camp.
1: Well, you know, the UK has been having some problems with asylum seekers, right? Doing a little bit of stabbing and a whole lot of raping that's happened.
0: Well, the Muslim dudes.
1: Yeah, the government is going to help out with this, okay? They've decided. The Home Office has put out a 7-page pamphlet that tells people coming from North Africa and the Middle East, don't rape people. I'm serious. It's a 7-page booklet published today, and it says rape is a serious crime in the UK. Asylum seekers are told to never make sexual comments to someone, even if you think it is a compliment, or whistle, or make kissing noises at someone. It says that it is illegal to have sex with someone under the age of 16.
0: Whoa, whoa, whoa, whoa, whoa. Hey, man, what about...

0: This is called rape. It is still rape if you are married to the person or in a relationship, or if they agreed once but changed their mind. You could go to prison, and this will affect your asylum claim.
1: It says that?
0: Yes.
2: Yeah, will it? Yeah.
1: Imagine really going that. To prison?
2: Yeah.
1: Isn't the way of that?
2: Apparently.
0: In the UK, men and women are equal. This means men and women are treated the same. Women can work, study, travel, and make their own choices.
1: Well.
0: And by the way, this is, this is for all immigrants, they say.
1: Right. Sounds very Islamophobic.
0: What is expected of you? Okay, this is a highlighted portion. Always make sure the other person freely and clearly agrees. Never use threat, force, or pressure. Never try to have sex with someone who is asleep, drunk, or unable to consent clearly. Stop if they say no or change their mind.
1: Well, this is like a re-education camp. How dare they?
2: Gosh.
1: These expectations.
0: Here's a pamphlet. Don't rape.
2: Yeah.
0: Wow. Rape.
2: Yeah.
1: That's fantastic. Okay. Couple things real quick. Oh, I mentioned the Spider-Man. This is crazy. How someone will get paid to do a movie, right?
2: Mm-hmm.
1: Like, they were talking about Robert Downey Jr. Like, that first time he was Iron Man, he got $500,000. And then, what was it, $50 million for Iron Man 3?
2: Wow.
1: Big 5 years there. Later.
2: Yeah.
1: Yes. So you got Tom Holland, Spider-Man. And the first time he appeared as Spider-Man, $250,000. Because that was a Captain America movie. For this new Spider-Man movie that's doing great, Brand New Day, his salary alone was $20 million. But he also gets a percentage of the profits.
0: Oh, gosh.
1: The movie's already made $2
2: billion. Jeez.
1: So it's going to be in the $100 million range.
0: Man.
1: Isn't that wild?
2: Yep.
1: Yeah. Well, good for him. I've heard it's pretty good.
2: Yeah.
1: I haven't seen it. I like the Spider-Man movies. But
2: yeah,
1: I
2: like
1: them
2: too. I haven't seen this one either. But
1: yeah.
2: Entertaining.
1: I saw this bonkers story. This was from the BBC. I don't even know if we have time for it. I'll try to give you a shortened version of this. Not quite as crazy as the pamphlet for asylum seekers with no certain religious affiliation.
0: No.
1: It was this woman talking about this French civil servant that was drug people that were applying for jobs. And so this woman, Anna DeVos, the story starts by her saying, I was really weak. I couldn't feel my legs anymore. It was July 2011, and she was 27 at the time, was interviewing for a job at France's Ministry of Culture in Paris. Said she didn't usually drink coffee, but when the interviewer offered her one, she agreed out of politeness. He made it himself, and she said it tasted bad, so I drank about half. And so they're walking through Paris, and, you know, Anna starts to feel like an uncontrollable need to urinate. She can't quite even understand it.
2: Mm.
1: And she says she felt uncomfortable telling the guy that was interviewing her that she wanted to go to the office to use the toilet. So she told him she was cold and tried to make an excuse to go back to the building. But she said as he walked away, guiding them toward the banks of this river, she said, I do need to find a restroom. He said, oh, do you need a wee?
3: Since its discovery, man's attempted to harness the power of fire for one reason.
4: Warm meat on fire. Done.
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6: Now Gomez delivers. That one popped up. This should do it. Left side of the diamond for Brooks Lee. Lee's underneath it. Lee's waiting. Lee's got it. And the Minnesota Twins sweep the Atlanta Braves right out of Target Field with a 6-4 victory this afternoon.
7: Yeah, Yoenis Gomez apparently was available today. He works his third straight game, locks down three straight saves as the Twins sweep the Atlanta Braves. The final today at Target Field, 6-4. The Twins' first sweep over the Braves in quite some time, and it's the Twins' fourth sweep here in 2026. The first in 2 months. You got to go back to mid-June when they took three from the Rangers down in Texas. Welcome, everyone, to the Affinity Plus Federal Credit Union post-game download. Mark Chudnowski joined by the always affable and smiling Danny Glenn here in our network studios. And Danny, I loved, again, you guys. Josh Bell is just such a nice guy to chat with. Like, if you approach him with some decent, thought-out questions, he's going to give you some good responses. That was a good interview that you guys had there. He was in the middle of things going again, and I think he's also in the middle of this team's philosophy of never giving up, never throwing a towel in. You're going to make every at-bat, every out count.
8: And he's not the fastest guy on the team, but he sure was on that one play.
7: He was motoring.
8: And to me, that's contagious. The other guys in the dugout are going to see that and say, you know what? I've hit balls like that too. Why can't I leave the batter's box thinking I'm going to get two on that play there? So I just think that, you get leaders on the team. Josh Bell is one of those guys, and it started back in spring training to where really kind of guys rallied around him. He's a force in that clubhouse. Very well respected. When he does speak, they listen to his message.
7: Yeah, and I think in terms of just watching him, I don't think there's a lot of guys that maybe necessarily have to say, oh, we needed to see that. But when they do see it, like you said, it resonates. It carries a little extra weight.
8: I saw with this club here today for this three games here, go back to the Phillies. I thought they played some pretty good baseball against the Phillies. And then the Atlanta Braves come into town here. They to me, played like a contending team. They really did. And you always talk about with the short season coming up right now that you need that team to start playing well and against good teams. They're going to San Diego, another good team. So the way they're playing baseball right now, they're a force, I think, to get into the playoffs. And I keep talking to you guys about the hell with the wild card. We still got, what, seven games with the Chicago White Sox?
7: Six.
8: We're playing the way we are right now. Take the division.
7: Well, that'll be there for them sitting at the end of the month, rolling into September.
8: Take the division. Quit hoping on
7: straight.
8: Well, wild card.
7: Well, right now, the other teams in the division are sitting there looking at the Twins. They're going to see a very resilient bunch. And, I mean, that's what we saw here once again, which has been a theme through most of the season. Cody Clemens, couple of knocks in clutch situations off of left-handed guys coming out of the bullpen. I know you liked to say yesterday you were evaluating a Zebby against a top-notch team like that. So now you get a chance to look at Cody Clemens going up against lefties that are coming out of the pen for a top-notch
8: team. Well, we've seen him all year, and we know that he's not going to get lifted for a pinch hitter against a left-hander. I don't care who's out there. He is a clutch. He's just a good, solid player. And he also made that great catch out in right center field that could have led to a run. So defensively, you can rave about him all you want, but offensively, he's a clutch. And there's a reason that Cody Clemens hits 3-4, 4-5 in this lineup. It's because he's an RBI guy.
7: If I have to nitpick over something today, it was that it wasn't the cleanest game for the Twins. Normally when they get out on the margins, those things seem to cost them. And I think of that sixth inning. I think of Luke Keyshaw's throw, for instance, coming into the infield
8: missed the
7: cutoff man, which let a guy take an extra 90 feet. And then he eventually comes around to score on a balk. So that's what I mean. Those little things, when we have seen them here in the first 4.5 months of the season, mostly those would cost the Twins a game. The good news is today it didn't, but that's still stuff you got to clean up.
8: You know, and those are the things that hopefully you learn, Gino, in the minor leagues, but they still happen at the major league level. So at some point, Keyshaw doesn't need to be told that, hey, he needs you to hit the cutoff man. He knows it. He missed the cutoff man, yes, but at the same time, I don't think he really had a chance to the play. So therefore, I don't have a play at the plate. I'm going to just play catch with the guy, my cutoff
7: man. Absolutely.
8: I'm going to play catch with him. I play catch every day. Easy to do.
7: Absolutely. I thought Taj was looking like a guy we were going to see go deep today, 6 or 7, but he gets himself into trouble in that fifth inning with back-to-back two-out walks to the bottom of the order. Final thought from you today here on Taj.
8: Well, I think that up until that point, remember he had a nice fourth inning. He struck out the side there. He had seven strikeouts here this afternoon. So, you know, yes, you don't want to walk. There's a reason guys hit 8 and 9 because they're not very good hitters or they're the lesser hitter in this lineup. And to walk those guys, he walked Jarvis twice. He didn't come around and score, but Riley did, and that was the base hit by Acuña. And it lengthened the inning with two outs, and then it gets Acuña in a situation like that to do some damage, which he did.
7: And they came with two outs, which again, look.
8: But then he finished up strong, and he got Baldwin to strike out.
7: He did finish. So that was a good thing. But again, I feel like right now, recently with Taj, we're definitely seeing a minimum of like one inning where he just seems to have some sort of a valley, and it's just going to be a matter of how much damage does the other team
8: do. You know,
7: do.
8: I think a lot of pitchers run into that for whatever reason. If it's the lineup that that he's facing at that particular time, is there a fatigue factor? Is he all of a sudden, I've lost my splitter, I can't locate my fastball? Sometimes those things will come. Just like we talk about, hey, I don't have my curveball the first two innings. Well, that doesn't mean you abandon it. You keep coming back to it. Now, there it is. I didn't get my curveball until the
7: figure
8: fourth
7: out
8: inning.
7: When it's going to be there and how to use it. It would be great to maybe hear from Taj today after this one and see if he can provide any insight on this one. All right, Danny.
8: Grab a microphone and go talk to him.
7: Well, okay, you're going to carry the rest of the postgame show while I run down
8: I will
7: there?
8: Not.
7: I didn't think
8: I
7: so.
8: I will not.
7: I know why, because eventually I'm going to have to take an ID, and I just know you
8: love
7: that.
8: Love
7: so
8: those.
7: Get out of here. Enjoy,
8: you got it.
7: Enjoy the week away.
8: You got it.
7: And then we'll see you on the next homestand.
8: Thanks a lot, Gino.
7: All right, Dan Glenn joining me there. Postgame palaver, the Twins 6-4 victorious here at Target Field. 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
7: 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I know we're hitting rush hour here on the roads. That's interesting because there was a ton of traffic on the bases here this afternoon at Target Field. Let's get to our Sheboygan Sausage Company Twins highlights. Taj Bradley and A.J. Smith-Shaver perfect through two innings. Twins not perfect, though, in the top of the third. A couple of balls not handled cleanly by Cody Clemens at second base. No errors on the play, but I'm sure Cody would say he should have made at least one, if not both, of the plays. And then Taj compounded things by walking the number nine hitter, Jim Jarvis. So there were two on with one out. Runners advanced to second and third on Ronald Acuna Jr.'s ground out, but Bradley was able to strike out Drake Baldwin. Victor Caratini, a one-out walk in the bottom of the third. Kalen Culpepper then extended his hitting streak to seven with a blooper to right center. Luke Keyshaw with a bunt that went over the head of Smith-Shaver, landed on the right side for an infield hit. Bases loaded for Byron Buxton. Buck grounded one into the hole on the left side. Jarvis got to it. He threw to second, but Keyshaw got in front of this throw, so he was safe and went as an RBI fielder's choice with Caratini being able to come in to score. Buck safe. It 1-0 Twins. Bases were still loaded, but then Josh Bell grounded into a 3-6-1 double play to short-circuit that inning. Taj mowed down the Braves in order, striking out the side in the fourth. Royce Lewis, a one-out knock in the home half of the inning. He swiped second and took third when Jarvis couldn't handle the throw cleanly, but Lewis stranded 90 feet away from home. Bradley got himself into trouble in the fifth. Back-to-back two-out walks to the number 8 and number 9 hitters in the Braves lineup. That set the table for Acuna Jr.
8: Hinn sets up outside and a pitch. Hit the left field. Larnick over there. Larnick's not going to get it. Braves are going to tie this game up as Riley scores. They're waving Jarvis around by Tommy Watkins, but Jarvis had taken his eyes off the third base coach.
7: Yeah, so Acuna Jr. ties the game there at 1-1. Taj did fan Baldwin to leave runners on the corners. Culpepper and Keyshaw back-to-back one-out singles. Buxton then an impressive 8-pitch walk to load the bases. Josh Bell walked to bring in Culpepper and give the Twins a 2-1 lead. And that was all for Smith-Shaver. Lefty Dylan Dodd came on, and Cody Clemens was ready.
8: Hit high in the air, right center field. Acuna back. He's going to turn around and play it off the wall. Here comes Keyshaw. Here comes Buxton. Bell to third. Clemens into second base. Twins are opening it up here. Lead now 4-1.
7: Yeah, the first of two impressive knocks from Cody today against a left-handed reliever. It was a three-run frame for the Twins, although they left runners on at second and third, and that hurt because the Braves got to the Twins' bullpen in the sixth inning. Now, the bullpen had been so good here in the first two games of this series, but it was a rough sixth inning where the Braves didn't really hit the ball all that hard, but they just did enough to get some runs after Taj left this game. Matt Olson had a leadoff single versus Cody Funderburk. Harris, the second, an infield single to the right side, and this is one of those plays I was talking to Danny about because nobody actually was able to get over and cover first base on the play, and so all of a sudden you had runners on. Lane Thomas, a pinch hit RBI single, brought in Olson. Harris, the second, going to third on it, and it was a 4-2 game. Ozzie Albies, a sack fly to right, Harris II is able to come in, make it 4-3, but Keyshaw threw all the way home. He missed the cutoff, man. He was not going to get the guy at the plate, so as Danny was just saying last inning, just play catch with the cutoff man. Instead, he misses the cutoff man. Thomas is aggressive and takes the extra 90 feet and goes down to second base. Tommy Nance comes on to face to replace Cody Funderburk. Mauricio Dubon pinch hit. He has a single, which has Thomas only advancing to third base, but with Austin Riley at the plate, Nance called for a balk. Thomas awarded home, and just like that, it's a three-run sixth inning for Atlanta, and we're tied at four. Culpepper, a two-out infield hit that drilled Victor Maderos on the right hip, but Keyshaw flied out to end that threat. Nance fanned Acuna Jr. to start the seventh inning, and then A.J. Minter came on, and he kept his original team off the scoreboard. Josh Bell, a one-out hustle double to right center in the bottom half of the frame. Lefty Dylan Lee took over for Maderos. Clemens, with a rude greeting, he was able to bloop one down the right field line, and Bell motors around, touches home, and the Twins have a 5-4 lead. With two down, Ryan Jeffers called off the bench to pinch hit for Trevor Larnach. The Braves decided to issue Jeffers an intentional walk. Ryan Kreidler then came off the bench to pinch run for Ryan Jeffers. And Brooks Lee, through it all, well, he made the Braves pay.
6: No balls, two strikes. Battle time. Right back up the middle for a base hit. Attaboy, Brooks. Here comes Cody Clemens. He's going to score. The intentional walk backfires, and the Twins lead 6-4.
7: Yeah, number 67 for RBIs on the season for Brooks Lee. A two-run advantage again for the Twins at 6-4. Jeff Hoffman had the eighth inning. Ozzie Albies, a one-out double, but Hoffman struck out Dubon and Riley. Strikes out the side, and the two-run lead is intact. And then Yoendris Gomez set the Braves down in order in the ninth to get the sweep. 6-4, the final. For the good guys, for the Twins, who are now 63 and 65 on the season. 6 runs on 10 hits, no errors, 4-for-11 with runners in scoring position, 8 men left on base. Atlanta is 74 and 53. They had 4 runs on 7 hits, 1 error, 3-for-11 with runners in scoring position. They strand 7. A.J. Minter picks up the win against his original team. I guess it was a good day for us to feature him earlier on in our pregame show. He's now 2-2 on the year. Victor Maderos takes a loss. He's 2-1. Gomez, his 20th save. Starting pitchers in this one, Taj Bradley went 5 innings and allowed 1 run on 2 hits, struck out 7, and he walked 3. Smith Shaver went 4 1/3, 4 runs all earned on 5 hits. He struck out 3, and he walked 3. Game time was 2 hours and 51 minutes and 20,316 here this afternoon at Target Field. 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
7: 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We're going with a guy who had a big knock off of a left-handed reliever in the Twins' nice bottom of the fifth inning, and then he did it again in the seventh, Cody Clemens.
6: 1-0. Pulled into right field. Acuna loping after it. Acuna's not going to get it. It drops. Here comes Josh Bell. Acuna won't bother throwing. Cody Clemens greeting Dylan Lee with an RBI single to right, and the Twins vault back into the lead. It's 5-4 Minnesota.
7: Yeah, big day at the plate for Cody Clemens. He goes 2-for-4, drives in 3, scores a run. This was his 8th career multi-hit game versus left-handed pitchers. 5 of them have come this season, 2 in this series. He had a pair of knocks off of Martin Perez on Monday. Cody Clemens, our star of the game. When we come back, a look at the out-of-town scoreboard. Going to see if the Cubs could walk off the White Sox for a third straight day right here in your home for Twins baseball.
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17: Let's step back in time with this date in Twins history, narrated by Dick Brayman.
18: August 19th, 2007. Twins starter Johan Santana toed the hill against the Rangers and struck out 5 of the first 6 batters that he faced. Michael Kadire provided a solo home run in the second inning, and Santana took it the rest of the way, striking out a new club record 17 batters in one game.
19: There's a two-strike delivery. He swings and misses. Salta Lamacchia does. 17 strikeouts for Santana.
18: Joe Nathan closes out the game as the Twins defeat the Rangers 1-0.
19: At second, Kinsler, the pitch. Swing and miss. He chased the slider that was a good 6 inches outside it, not more. And Nathan fans Michael Young, holds for Johan Santana, saves the game.
17: To catch the next moment in Twins history, get your tickets at twins.com.
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7: 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One thing to watch for in Wichita, Riley Quick starting for the Wind Surge. He's 0-2 in his first four starts there for Wichita. 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Well, the Twins have tomorrow off, and then they're going to start a three-game series in San Diego against the Padres. The Padres were out in the Big Apple today, wrapping up a set against the New York Mets. This was a tight one. San Diego trailed going into the ninth inning 4-1. They had a run in to make it a 4-2 game. They had runners on the corners with one out.
19: So, Kodai comes set. A 1-1 pitch. Swinging a grounder back up the middle. Fielded by Semien. Steps on second. Throws to first. Put it in the books. They turn the double play and win the ball game. And the Mets have taken 2 out of 3 from the San Diego Padres here at Citi Field. As Senga finds his way through the inning to pick up his 4th save of the year.
7: Yeah, Kodai Senga now 4-for-4 in save opportunities for the Mets. 4-2 the final. The Padres dropped their first series since late July, which happened to come against the Atlanta Braves. In the American League Central, we talked about how the Detroit Tigers got walked off on in Pittsburgh. Pirates victorious 4-3. Boston has a 2-0 lead right now at home over Arizona. This game in the bottom of the third inning. And meanwhile, the battle in the Windy City, the Cubs and the White Sox. The Cubs just a couple of gut punches to the White Sox the last couple nights with back-to-back walk-off wins. The White Sox had lost their last 8 games at Wrigley Field. They were able to snap that this afternoon.
23: Big at bat here. Trying to add some insurance late. The pitch. Ground ball. Fair ball off the glove of Bush. It'll kick into foul ground. 2 runs are going to score. Braden at second with a double. And White Sox fans are making some noise here at Wrigley Field. It's 3-0.
7: Yeah, the White Sox avoid being swept. They defeat the Cubs 3-0. So with that, Chicago still on top of the American League Central. The Twins trail them by 4 games. Meanwhile, in the wild card picture right now, and again, this thing is going to keep changing every single day. The Twins currently tied for the 3rd and final wild card spot with the Texas Rangers. The Rangers host Washington coming up here later on tonight. But then you got Toronto, Cleveland, Baltimore, Detroit, all just within 1.5 games. So it's going to be a wild final 6 weeks of the season. That's the out-of-town scoreboard. When we come back, we're going to hear from manager Derek Sheldon along with Cody Clemens right here on your home for Twins baseball.
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7: Twins complete the sweep of the Braves. It's the fourth sweep this season for the Minnesota Twins. 6-4 was the final. Let's get some reaction. Our ears on the clubhouse brought to you by Minnesota Corn. Manager Derek Sheldon just loves how his team continuously gets himself up off the mat this season.
26: Yeah, I mean, I'm proud of our group. I think, you know, you go back to the Dodgers series where we got swept, and then we bounced back right after that. And I think as you guys were asking about in the pregame, it's a situation of, like, how are they going to respond or what are you going to say? One of the things I'm most proud of with the culture of our group is the fact that I really don't have to say much to them. They handle themselves extremely well.
7: Yeah, and one of the reasons that's possible is because you've got good leaders in that clubhouse, like a Josh Bell, like a Cody Clemens. Cody had a pair of go-ahead knocks in this one. He knows how important it is for the Twins to be able to bounce back, especially after dropping three straight to the Phillies.
27: No, yeah, it was a much-needed series. Obviously, we didn't have a great one versus Philly. But for our team to turn around and go even in six games, that's a big jump. You know, winning's hard in the big leagues, so when we get guys on, we got to take advantage. And, you know, this series, everybody in the lineup really contributed in that way.
7: Yeah, another close game here this afternoon, and Cody Clemens right in the middle of it, and the manager not surprised by that whatsoever.
26: Two spots left on left, he gets the double. And then he gets the base hit. I mean, he continues to have really consistent at-bats for us throughout the year. And, I mean, he's just a baseball player. We look at the play he made, you know, the other night at second. You know, he made the play in the gap last night to end the game. And I don't think you can say enough about just how he continues to take advantage of opportunities and step up.
7: Well, Clemens not the only guy that stood out this afternoon for the manager. He was quite appreciative of Josh Bell's hustle double to get things going in that seventh inning.
26: It's huge. I mean, you're talking about Harrison Acuna out there. He did not hesitate out of the box. I think that's the thing. You talk about guys playing hard. You talk about guys playing the right way. I mean, it's a risky move. Harris throws well, and Acuna throws better than just about anybody in the game. He doesn't know if Acuna is going to get that, but there was no hesitation with where we were at, and I think that's the thing that propelled us in the eighth inning to be able to add on.
7: Yeah, and again, like Danny said earlier on here in the postgame show, guys sitting in the dugout, they see that. That resonates with them when they see like a guy like Josh Bell legging out a double, and it leads to a big two-run bottom of the seventh inning and the two decisive runs in this one. So Cody Clemens, Josh Bell, nice days at the plate. So did Kalen Culpepper, who's now got a 7-game hit streak. He went 3-for-4 today, and the manager is encouraged by the improvement and growth he's seen from Culpepper in his less than 2 weeks in the big league. In fact, the two of them had a pretty fun interaction during the game.
26: Yeah, he continues to get better. I mean, when I made the mound visit in the eighth, and I asked him, I said, you ever had 4 hits in a major league game? And he's like, I've had 4 hits not in a major league game. I was like, well, I dare you to do it. So. But yeah, I mean, he continues to get more comfortable. We're seeing free and easy. I mean, last night he had 5 or 6 assists. Defensively getting better. Offensively, I mean, this kid can hit. And I think we knew that when we drafted him. And you start to see him. And I mean, you even go back. I'm going to go back to the Duran at bat on Sunday, where he just battles one of the best closers in the game. And you could just slowly see him start to get more and more confident.
7: Yeah, and he got a knock in that one, but apparently he didn't accept the manager's dare or challenge today as Kalen had to settle for just going 3-for-4 tonight. Finally, Royce Lewis, he got a knock for the Twins today. He understands how after being swept, it's not just important that they came back and they swept the Braves. Now they got to keep it going.
0: It's huge. I think, honestly, the way I look at it is like whether you lose 3 in a row or you win 3 in a row, if you can extrapolate, 10 games, if you go 6-and-4, if you do that for a whole season, that's 97 wins. And so if we can play at that kind of pace, especially on the way out here into this playoff push, it's going to put us in a great spot.
7: Yeah, Royce using some math here this afternoon. Wasn't prepared for that at all, but he is very much on to something there, something we have actually talked about here live in our pre- and post-game shows this season. So the Twins get the series victory 6-4, and they sweep the Braves, and they finish 5-4 on this homestand. Our Ears on the Clubhouse, brought to you by Minnesota Corn, continuously working to promote sustainable practices, develop new uses, and maintain thriving rural economies for Minnesota's 24,000 corn farmers. When we come back, a trip around the bases here at your home for Twins Baseball.
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7: Well, after the 6-4 victory, the Twins sweep the Atlanta Braves. Just the second time they've swept Atlanta at home during the regular season, the other time coming back in June of 2007 at the Dome. The Twins are now 63-65, currently tied for the final wild card spot in the American League. Let's circle the bases, brought to you by your local Toyota dealers. At first base, Kalen Culpepper notched his first career three-hit game today. He's now hitting .314 through his first 10 big league games. Culpepper is the 49th Twin and just the fourth over the last 11 seasons to hit .310 or higher through their first 10 career games. The others, Luis Arraez, Nick Gordon, and Luke Keyshaw. At second base, Braves reliever Dylan Lee had entered today without allowing a hit in any of his last nine appearances, the second longest active streak in the majors. Both Cody Clemens and Brooks Lee touched up Lee with run-scoring hits in the seventh to give that Twins that two-run advantage. At third base, Yoendris Gomez earned his third straight save in as many days. The last time a Twins closer earned three straight saves in three consecutive days against the same team, well, that was Joan Duran, July 14th through the 16th versus Oakland in 2023. Before that, it was Joe Nathan from September 14th to the 16th of 2009 versus Cleveland. And at home, the Twins sweep Atlanta right after they were swept by the Phillies. Now, the last time the Twins followed up being swept with a sweep of their own was July of 2023. They took all three in Oakland on the 14th and 16th of that, through the 16th of that month, after dropping all three to Baltimore at Target Field between the 7th and the 9th. And the interesting part is this was actually part of a three-series stretch, which began with the Twins sweeping Kansas City in a three-game set. That is our Toyota trip around the bases. Toyota, let's go places. Twins go out west for a six-game road trip. It begins with three in San Diego and then three in Sacramento versus the A's. After having tomorrow off, the series with the Padres begins Friday night. Connor Prelip will make his 18th start of his rookie campaign. He's 3-6 with a 5.34 ERA. Took the loss last Saturday when he allowed eight runs in five innings against the Phillies. Padres have not named a starter as of yet. Maybe they're going to go with the old opener. We'll have to find out. Danny and Perk are going to have the call on this one and on the road trip. John Vitas is going to have the pregame show for you at 8 o'clock. That wraps up the Affinity Plus Federal Credit Union postgame download. For Cal Soderquist, Biff Potter, and John Vitas, I'm Mark Janowski. 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
14: Swung on and lined down the left field line. Stay fair. It is fair, and it's down into the corner. And it's a two-run double for Ryan Jeffers.
15: 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Right field might have a chance. Get up. This ball is out of here. Keyshaw two-run homer. Twins have tied it up 4-4.
14: 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Deep left center field for Josh. That's headed for the bullpen and gone for a three-run homer.
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18: I'm meteorologist Hunter McCullough with Northern News Now. Mostly clear to partly cloudy skies continue for the rest of the evening. Low temperatures tonight down into the 40s and 50s. Increasing clouds into our Thursday. Scattered rain showers become likely in the morning, and then some thunderstorms possible into the afternoon. A couple severe storms possible Thursday afternoon. The main threats being large hail and strong winds, mainly for southern portions of the region. With Northern News Now, I'm Hunter McCullough for 610 and FM 103.9 KDAL.
19: We are joined by attorney Brian McDaniel. He's so much more than an attorney. The guy is a professor at Concordia University. He is an Emmy award-winning producer. He is, well, I mean, the list goes on and on. 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That's the place to go. Along with Amy Fredrickson, they own it. If you need a lobbying firm here or in Washington, D.C. He also is an ordained minister. He is a stand-up comic. The guy has written songs. He can do it all, and he could kick my butt in fantasy football, which he's done often. And I want to start off with this, the news out of Chicago about Kyle Manungai hurting his knee. They'll find out later today just how bad it is. They're hoping it's not real bad. But if you're drafting, like I am right now, and I've just mentioned to Amy in this one's a guillotine league, you may want to look at DeAndre Swift, because he could be getting a lot more action, especially early in the season. Now, you're a Chicago Bears fan. Are you worried about what could happen? Is this a bad thing, or you haven't heard enough to know just how bad it is either?
20: Well, I don't think that we know enough. I mean, when you hear anything from a team about injuries, you always have to be pretty skeptical. So right now they're cautiously optimistic.
19: Good point.
20: But we do know that Ben Johnson, from back in his Detroit days, he likes to run two backs.
19: Yes.
20: And so even if it's not Kyle Manungai,
19: Roshan Johnson,
20: Salvan Ahmed, they'll have other people that'll be able to play those roles. But DeAndre Swift will not be a bad pick this year. He's going to be catching a lot of passes, and the Bears' offense will not be the problem. The Bears' defense will be the problem again, which means that the Bears' offense is going to have to score a lot of points.
19: Are you sold on the high? Because a lot of people are in the midst of drafts. We'll be doing it this week. It's they're coming up. That Caleb Williams will have a monster year?
20: I don't know. Maybe it's because I'm a fan. I think they're going to be terrible. So until they prove otherwise.
19: Wait a minute. I mean, so Bears fans are just like Vikings fans? They're incredibly pessimistic?
20: Well, I mean, the last time we won a Super Bowl was, we have won one. So that is pretty great compared to not winning one, Vikings fans. But, it was 1985. We made one other one. But, the Bears have been – the Vikings have been pretty consistently good.
19: Yeah, right.
20: Great.
19: Hey.
20: Not great, but good. The Bears have risen to the top and then almost immediately fallen back to the bottom.
19: But they played in the Super Bowl after the 85 team, and all the Vikings in January of 27, it will be 50 years since they last played in the Super Bowl, which they've never won. Although, hey, they were 1969 NFL champions, and they played in that silly exhibition game and lost to the Chiefs.
20: So, I mean, the Bears last year, they won a lot of close games against a lot of bad teams. They were playing a fourth place schedule, and they snuck up on a lot of people. They're not going to sneak up on anyone
0: this
20: year. They're going to be playing a first place schedule. They're, you mentioned Kyle Manungai is hurt. Luther Burden.
0: He's still hurt, right?
20: He's hurt. Rome Odunze has a foot thing that's lingering from last year. So they have... they have problems. They're deep on offense, but they're going to have to be deep on offense because they got a lot of guys hurt.
0: Well, that NFC North, though, is going to be a lot of fun to watch because all four teams, any one of them could rise and win. It's that kind of a division, and that's it's going to be a lot of fun to watch who does come out of it. Same thing with the NFC West. The Rams have just loaded up with on defense because that's where they felt their flaw was. San Francisco is going to be there every year. And Seattle, they're the defending Super Bowl champions. Now, Arizona, that's a win for each of those teams.
20: Yeah, wah, wah.
0: Yeah, I don't think we have to worry too much about that one.
20: No.
0: Now, how many leagues do you play in?
20: Oh, seven?
0: Seven? It's more than I do.
20: I'd have to look. Yeah, I got some option. I got some guillotine. I got some redraft. But each league kind of represents a group of people that I don't see otherwise. I have one from my college friends, and that's the main thing that has kept us
0: together.
20: That league's been going on since 1993. Yeah, so it's a lot, but with so much being online these days, it's not too much.
0: No, and as a matter of fact, I mean, I have four or five leagues. Only one do we get together the draft. We meet in some guy's basement, but the other ones they're all online. Like I was just telling Amy, I'm in the midst of a guillotine league draft, my one of two that I do, and I love guillotine, except. You cannot, as you just told her, you can't plan. I planned going in, had the sixth pick. I'm taking James Cook because I knew who was Jameer and Bijan were going to be done. I was actually going to take James Cook ahead of both Jonathan Taylor and Christian McCaffrey because I think there's talk, and I believe it, he's going to be catching the ball. He's got a new head coach. He's going to be the three down back, and I think he put up monster numbers. Led the league in rushing last year, right? So I think he'd be monster. Well, here's how it fell. Jameer, Bijan, Jonathan Taylor, and then McCaffrey was the fourth pick. Then Puka Nacua. Who did that leave glaring with the guy who's in the sixth spot?
20: Would that have been Jamar Chase?
0: Yes, it was. So I could not pass up Jamar Chase.
20: No, you could not.
0: So I picked him. And then coming back, there were some good running backs. As a matter of fact, enough good running backs to know coming back again, I'll get one of them. I'm looking at David Montgomery coming back, and now DeAndre Swift, because they're there. So I took Malik Nabers, because I thought every indication is he's healthy this year. He'll be getting 10 to 12 targets a game, and he'll catch most of them. I mean, I can't go wrong with those two guys. And in guillotine, if people are not real familiar with it, each week, the reason there's 18 teams, every week the team with the fewest points gets knocked out, and their players, you could vulture their players. You could bid on them, and then you could get them. So I'm thinking I'll get a good running back after the first week if I make the first week. But with those two guys, I'm good.
20: That's one thing about guillotine is that if you're short in one position, just wait a week, and players will be available to you.
0: As long as you survive that first week.
20: Yeah. A buddy of mine who is a comedian, he once said that fantasy football leagues are like cats. If you have any more than two, that's pretty weird.
0: Well, I guess we both feel like cat ladies then, because we're, I once had like you did, seven or eight, and it got to be too much, and I cut back to two, and I slowly and incrementally get back in. For people listening who don't play fantasy football, what are you waiting for? It is fun. It keeps me interested in the league, not just in, in the local team or whatever team would be my favorite team. I covered sports for 40 years. Hockey was never my thing until I played in a fantasy hockey league. I knew everybody because you have to. You got to know the stats. And it's the same thing with baseball. For like a decade, I played in a baseball league, a rotisserie league, and I loved it. I mean, I really got into it. And I'm sorry that that thing just faded away after a while. But it is, it keeps weekends interesting. But the toughest thing is, let's say you got Jahmyr Gibbs in a league, and then you're playing against him in another league. You're a little torn, but you got to root for your guy if you got him. And if you, and you got to pay the price on the other side if you're playing against him.
20: I would say that think of it as diversification. So, yes, sometimes, you know, James Cook will be on my team or be on, you know, a different opposing team. But that just means that that if you diversify who is on your teams, well, maybe you're always frustrated, but, you know, you're always a little happy, too. But fantasy football gives me 7 or 8 more opportunities to be frustrated every weekend. And
0: that's a good point.
20: Who wouldn't want to pay money for that?
0: How many weeks in your tenure of having all these teams have you won every game ever?
20: I mean, it's certainly rare. But yeah, there are times where I've won every game. Very rarely. But yeah, sometimes it happens.
0: And I will. You and I do play in a league together. And this is a dynasty league, so, I mean, there's nothing available. If you look around and try to find a player, you got whatever you have, you're going to be stuck with. But there are many times, when I have looked up a player's name to say, hey, I wonder if he's available. Brian McDaniel has him. And it's more than any other player or a person in that league. You jumped on Darren Waller, who was available. And you did grab him, right?
20: I did grab
0: him. Yes, you did. And Keenan Allen was not available in our league. I assume the guy who had him kept him, but he's now signed with the Colts. So if you're drafting something today, and I'm going to keep an eye on that in a later rounds, I'd love to get Keenan Allen because what do you have, 81 catches last year at age 33? In the Indianapolis Colts lineup where only Josh Downs is healthy, he's going to have a year. So
20: yeah, that's the thing. Alec Pierce, who just got paid.
0: Huge money.
20: He hasn't played yet.
0: No, and, hasn't practiced yet.
20: I'd be real nervous about you know, him being able to play towards the beginning of the season.
0: Absolutely. So, I mean, a Keenan Allen wouldn't be a bad one. All right, Brian McDaniel, my eyes are set on DeAndre Swift. I'm hoping Mununga's out for the year. No, I'm not hoping that because I'd like to pick him up too. All right, thank you, sir. We're going to take you. Oh, don't forget, Wrong About Everything. New episode drops every Friday. But we will take a quick break, and the BS show will be right back.
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23: The dust has settled from last night's election primaries held in 3 states. Florida Congressman Byron Donalds won the state's primary for governor and will face off against former Republican, now Democrat, David Jolly in November. Also in Florida, Democratic Socialist Angie Nixon won in an upset over former National Security Council aide Alex Vindman in the Democratic Senate primary. Embattled Florida Republican Corey Mills was defeated by Ryan Elijah in the state's 7th Congressional District Republican primary. Four Americans, including an executive with Telemundo, were killed in a helicopter crash in Kenya. The cause of the sightseeing crash has not yet been determined. Kenya's Civil Aviation Authority said that seven people total were on board the helicopter. Telemundo executive Jose Suarez of South Florida was one of the victims. And ZZ Top says it's honoring their late drummer Frank Beard by continuing their summer tour as planned. Beard died at his home in Texas while in hospice care Monday at the age of 77. I'm Chris Caraggio, NBC News Radio.
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0: We are joined by Bernie Bomberg. He is, well, best dentist I've ever known. Certainly one of the best musicians I've ever known. Yeah, you know what? He is the best. A year ago or so, he and his band, they won Best Instrumental Rock Album of the Year by a very, very prestigious magazine in Great Britain. Didn't even have to enter. They found them. That's how good these guys are. What's that?
9: What can I say?
0: You can say you're pretty dang good. Or I can say it for you. You're pretty dang good. So
9: Thank you.
0: Yeah. Now, Bernie, tell me, you were last week, you made two trips to Canada, right? And you went again last week to go fishing.
9: Yes.
0: How did it go?
9: It was a little slow, but all fishing trips are good.
0: Even though you're allergic to fish. That's the best part of this. You've been doing this, now not this trip, but the first one, with some of the same people you've gone for 70 years, 60-something years, not 70.
9: 60-something years, yes, that's all true. I will say, even though it was slow this time, I did catch the biggest northern pike that I've had in over

0: spend the night in Super 8 and then meet at the float plane base the next morning.
1: Okay.
0: At 6:30 in the morning, and we fly. They load up all our stuff into a float plane, take off at 7, and get us to the lake we're going to. That's how it usually works.
1: So how many of you went on this trip? Because the last time, was it just two of you that went?
0: Yeah, there was just two. Our mutual friend Carl was tied up with work.
1: Yep.
0: If you can believe that. And I wasn't able to get another pair to come along with. You like to have an even number, so it's two in a boat. This time we did have four guys, me and a brother-in-law, and his son and son-in-law, my nephew and nephew-in-law.
1: Okay.
0: And it's a good group of guys. We had a good time.
1: Well, and now are you done for this year for going on fishing expeditions?
0: Yes, I am done.
1: All right. And did you, you don't bring fish back, do you? Or do you?
0: No, we don't. These are conservation lakes. You can eat what you want while you're there, and then you don't bring any out.
1: Now, the barracuda, you threw that one back, I'm guessing, because that one's too big to eat, right?
0: We took a couple pictures, released it safely into the water. It looked around, wondered what was going on, and then shot down to the bottom like a rocket.
1: This is a stupid question. I think I know the answer, but I'll ask anyway. You bring a tape measure to know the length, correct?
0: Well, there's a tape measure right on the boat.
1: Okay. Do you have a scale on the boat? Is there some way to weigh it, or you can't weigh it?
0: No, we haven't weighed the fish in 40 years.
1: No. I kind of want to know the weight. That's not hard to bring a little bathroom scale. You put it on the bottom of the boat, you step on it and take the fish, you know what you got. No?
0: Yeah, nothing to it. Not going to happen.
1: Without falling over. That would be tough.
0: Well, that's part of it. We used to, when we were young and didn't know any better, bring these fish scales that you hook it onto the bottom lip of the fish and lift it up and then look at the weight. And it's so harmful to the fish. It stretches out all their internal organs. And it keeps them out of the water for longer. So we haven't done that literally in 40 years.
1: That's a great it leads to another question. You measure the fish, you catch it, you bring it in. How long can a fish safely be out of water before they actually would suffer?
0: Well, they don't like to be out of water at all, so we minimize it as much as we can. We're getting pretty good at getting them off the hook, having the camera ready. A minute is about all it is, occasionally 2 minutes, and they seem to be completely unhurt when we do that. Now, occasionally the fish will swallow the lure, and it's way down its gullet. You have to just about turn the fish inside out to get the lure out. Then that fish is probably going to end up being turtle food.
1: Oh, because it's not going to be swimming away the way it swam up to that hook.
0: That's right.
1: That's too bad. Well, you know, it's all in a, you never know. You know what would be nice to know? If people could put a notch on like the 35-footer so you know how many times it's been caught. And how old would a 35-inch northern be? I mean, do you have any idea roughly?
0: Well, I don't, but they're the apex predator, and it's a short growing season up in northern Ontario. I don't know, 20 years, 30 years?
1: Really?
0: There's biology people out there that know the answers to these things. I am not one of them.
1: All right, well, that's good on that one. All right, we often talk about sports. The Vikings played on Saturday. You didn't see it. I didn't see it. I was at a high school rodeo announcing a high school rodeo event right here in Buffalo where I reside. And you didn't see it, I doubt, because you're in Ontario.
0: I was home for the game.
1: Oh.
0: I do not watch preseason games. They're worthless. They're practically meaningless. A month after this game, two-thirds of those players are going to be Walmart greeters. I just don't waste my time watching any of it. So that's what I have to say about that.
1: All right. Well then. Now, are you, I'm guessing then you're still watching your WNBA. You're a big fan of that. Are you going to be all excited when Royce White and his Enes Kanter Freedom play next year? And many others?
0: Yeah, I can't wait for that. The question is, will they have a full beard while I will tell you this. I was at a Friday night poker game, and nine guys are on the table, and the two topics of conversation, number one, politics, number two, the WNBA and the Lynx. And that's all evening. That was the talk of the card game.
1: All right, so they were not talking about the whole transgender thing in the WNBA. They actually were talking about about how good the link

0: are. Is that right?
1: Yeah. The transgender thing comes up occasionally, but it's mostly from the fact that how did this ever get started in the first place without being completely nipped in the bud, because it's so absurd. But that's my opinion.
0: Well, it is absurd.
1: Opinion is worth.
0: This is, you know what? The problem here is the WNBA has weak leadership. Their commissioner is worthless. And they need, I don't understand why the woman still has the job. The NBA, they are still affiliated with the NBA. The NBA needs to step in and say, you're done. This is get rid of her and put somebody good in there. Jeff O'Brien, attorney Jeff O'Brien, he's on with me on Mondays. He thinks they should go after Condoleezza Rice to run the WNBA.
1: Oh, that would be great. I'd love to see her in that position. She is the woman I would have voted for president, what, 30, 35 years ago? But she was too smart to run.
0: Well, she would be terrific running something like that, so I would have no problem. Now, tell everybody how your twins are doing.
1: Well, the twins are slowly swirling down the drain. I got to give some kudos to the ownership. They actually went out and got a few players at the trade deadline that were still breathing.
0: Oh, really?
1: They made an attempt. Yeah, they're nothing startling. They're making an attempt, but they've lost, I don't know, 4 out of 5. And go figure, yesterday the mighty first place Braves came to town. They're 25 games over 500. And the Twins beat them at home. So it's hard to say. They're not out of it yet. It's still, they're mathematically just a game or two out of that last wild card spot. But we know they do not have the horses to go very far if they should sneak into the playoffs, which they still could very well do.
0: Well, you know what, Bernie, in a couple of weeks and now, you know, another preseason game coming up, the interest will shift dramatically to the Vikings, particularly if they come out and win a few games. That Kyler Murray will be the talk of the state and anywhere, the NFL. I mean, I've talked to Brian McDaniel about fantasy football. Kyler Murray is a lot of people's pick to be like a big-time sleeper. I think the big problem to me with Kyler Murray is whether or not his coach, Kevin O'Connell, lets him be Kyler Murray, or if he tries to jam him into the KOC coaching box where he has to change his game to fit the system that KOC wants to run. I have issues with coaches like that. Denny Green was a coach like that where you had to run his offense. And
1: I think KLC is too smart to do that. He knows what he's got. They knew what they wanted when they went after Kyler Murray in the first place. Now they've got him. They're not dumb enough to constrain him and not let him play his game. That would be stupid.
0: I don't agree.
1: On every level.
0: I don't agree for this reason. He had Josh Dobbs, who was a quarterback who was not someone who you can put under center. He had a freelance. He had to have the opportunity to be in shotgun and pistol. That's Kyler Murray. Less than 15% of the time in Arizona, he was under center. He's not a quarterback who operates under center, and I think his height may have something to do with it. He needs to see the field. But this is what Kevin O'Connell wants. He wants him under center for, you know, a lot of more run-pass options and just, tomfoolery.
1: One thing. He was a nobody. Kyler Murray is a somebody. And I think he learned from that Dobbs episode as well.
0: Let's hope he did. But you know what? It all remains to be seen, and we will see what he does and how Kyler Murray flourishes or fails in this system. Bernie, as always, greatly appreciate it. Bernie Bomberg, thank you. Take a quick break. The BS Show will be right back.
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2: 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And I found one that comes under the heading, A Wise Man Once Said. Some of these are terrific. Well, all of them are terrific, starting with this one. The difference between stupidity and genius is that genius has its limits. Very true. Stupidity has no limits. Here's another one. Who betrays you once will betray you 1,000 times. There's no need to drink the whole sea to realize it's salty. Took me a while to figure that one out. I don't need to drink the whole sea to realize it's salty. So in other words, you should learn a lot quicker than you do. All right. A man who builds his muscles without building his pocket will end up guarding the man who built his pocket. It's a good point. You got to spend a little time getting money in that pocket so you can afford to hire the guy with the muscles. The truth sounds like hate to those who hate the truth. That's a good one. The truth sounds like hate to those who hate the truth. If you want to keep something concealed from your enemy, don't disclose it to your friend because they'll be blabbermouths. Well, because they'll be blabbermouths is my little addition. Always listen twice. First to what is being said, then to who said it. That's a great point. You want to know, consider the source of what you're being told. You can win over a wise man with reason, but you can't win over a fool with proof. I think we've all known fools like that. Never approach a goat from the front, a horse from the back, and a fool from any side. A lot of these have to do with fools and stupid people. This one is really good. The sheep will spend its entire life fearing the wolf, only to be eaten by the shepherd. When a clown moves into a palace, he doesn't become a king. The palace becomes a circus. And here, we'll close it with this one. When you're dead, you don't know you're dead. The pain is felt by others. The same thing happens when you're stupid. All right, that's enough of the wise man stuff. Now, here's a few facts to know about. Did you know how many Earths can fit inside the sun? 1 million of them. 1 million Earths can fit inside the sun. Sunlight is 100,000 years old. It takes 100,000 years to get out of the sun. Once out, it takes 8 minutes to travel the 93 million miles from the sun to the Earth. The sun is super loud, 100 decibels. Loud, it's about as loud as a 24/7 rock concert. It rains on the sun. Hot gas falls at 124 miles per hour. It's called coronal rain. The sun smells like burning metal. Astronauts say spacesuits smell like hot metal. They're not on the sun, but they're closer than we are. The sun has a heartbeat. The core pulses every 5 minutes. Also, don't worry about the sun cooling down on us. The sun gets hotter every billion years, gets 10% brighter every billion years. We see the sun 8 minutes late. The real sun is already 93 million miles away. Well, it makes sense. It takes, 8 minutes to come to Earth, so it would make sense that it takes 8 minutes to see the sun. Same thing, sort of. All right, we're going to leave the sun and come back to Earth for a few more things. Maybe you knew, maybe you didn't know. Did you know Einstein never wore socks? He thought they were pointless. Well, he's a genius. I guess he'd know better than us. Here's why I got to wear socks, because if I wear the wrong shoe, I'm getting all chewed up on my foot, and then it's sore. Alexander Graham Bell tried teaching his dog to talk. That didn't go very well. Edison held 1,093 patents, many never built or tested, but he had the patents. Marie Curie's notebooks remain highly radioactive to this day. Yeah, I'd stay away from those books. Tesla once tried creating wireless electricity towers worldwide. Didn't quite work out for him. Newton. Remember Newton, the guy with the apple? Isaac Newton invented the cat door while studying optics. There's some facts for you. Here's another one. Here's a fact. You won't go wrong if you try a Heggie's pizza. My go-to pizza, my go-to frozen pizza. 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It's there. 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Heggie's. 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And now, Psychic Ruth Lorden.
11: I'm not getting any feelings, vibes, emotional hits, sensations about the Vikings. And when I see something online, or even a Vikings jersey, something in the world, I'm not getting any reaction whatsoever. This tells me that the Vikings are definitely going to surprise us this year. Now, I'm not going to say that means they're going to be great. They could surprise us with the world's most fumbles. But let's expect the unexpected, be open, because the Vikings are definitely going to be on the main stage this year. And let's hope it's for all the right reasons.
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18: NBC News Radio, I'm Scott Carr. Primary elections were held in three states Tuesday. Results include Florida Congressman Byron Donalds winning the state's primary for governor. He'll face off against former Republican, now Democrat, David Jolly in November. In the Democratic Senate primary in Florida, Democratic Socialist Angie Nixon won in an upset over former National Security Council aide Alex Vindman. The embattled Florida Republican Corey Mills was beaten by Ryan Elijah in the state's 7th Congressional District Republican primary. Mills had been backed by President Trump. In the special runoff election for California's 14th Congressional District seat, Aisha Wahab holds a narrow lead over Melissa Hernandez. Four Americans, including an executive with Telemundo, have been killed in a helicopter crash in Kenya while sightseeing. The State Department says the U.S. Embassy is in touch with local authorities there and providing consular assistance. The cause of the crash has not been determined. Kenyan officials say 7 people were on board the helicopter. President Trump says he wants to strengthen America's cryptocurrency and technological dominance. At the White House today, saying he's a big proponent of Bitcoin and crypto and wants to make sure America remains the leader in digital currencies.
19: New financial technologies are extending this American dominance into the 21st century, and that's why we're focused on creating a clear regulatory framework.
18: Trump was joined by cryptocurrency and other tech leaders. The event was being used as a kickoff for the Commodity Futures Trading Commission Innovation Advisory Committee, which is set to hold its first meeting tomorrow. The federal trial continued today in California against Meta. A group of states accused Meta of engineering Facebook and Instagram to make them addictive to children. Returning to the stand today was whistleblower and former Meta safety engineer Arturo Bejar. After testifying yesterday, the company knew about the harm its platforms could cause children. Scott Carr, NBC News Radio.
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0: A report says some serious health problems have been found in hundreds of those living near the site of the Lineage Logistics warehouse fire in the L.A. neighborhood of Boyle Heights. The fire at the massive cold food storage facility burned for about 2 weeks straight, leaving thousands of pounds of rotting food, creating a stench and rodent infestations. Jim Mangia is the head of St. John's Community Health, which put together the report.
1: We're not talking about five patients. We're talking about hundreds and hundreds and hundreds who are seriously ill from this fire and from the toxins that were spewed in the air.
0: More than a quarter of patients were diagnosed with toxic smoke exposure from the smoke and chemicals they were breathing in when the fire was burning 2 months ago.
1: I think they're covering up a catastrophe and a public health disaster.
22: It also disrupted housing stability, affected people's ability to work.
0: They say all the blame ultimately falls on Lineage Logistics. NASA's offered a look at a new crater on the moon they say was caused by the crash of a SpaceX rocket earlier this month.
23: Scientists estimate the crater is 60 feet across and less than 10 feet deep. NASA credits professionals and hobbyists with locating the crash site, first documented by the Korea Aerospace Research Institute's Denari spacecraft. Scientists have said the unplanned crash of the rocket would provide valuable data as NASA moves closer to building a base on the moon by 2032. I'm Chris Caraggio.
0: A Christian heavy metal band called Demon Hunter is challenging Netflix over the name K-pop Demon Hunters. The band says the name of the animated films caused confusion for consumers. In the lawsuit, the company behind Demon Hunter said someone spent $500 a ticket for one of the band shows, believing it was for Netflix's Demon Hunters. The lawsuit's asking for Netflix to be banned from using the K-pop Demon Hunters name for merchandise, live performances, and recorded music. Scott Carr, NBC News Radio.
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0: You've got to be looking. Again,
1: same thing. You got to look. I would say every 90 days now. So if you live on the coast.
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1: 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Budgeting, working the plan, changing the behavior. 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
7: I'm meteorologist Hunter McCullough with Northern News Now. Mostly clear to partly cloudy skies continue for the rest of the evening. Low temperatures tonight down into the 40s and 50s. Increasing clouds into our Thursday. Scattered rain showers become likely in the morning, and then some thunderstorms possible into the afternoon. A couple severe storms possible Thursday afternoon. The main threats being large hail and strong winds, mainly for southern portions of the region. With Northern News Now, I'm Hunter McCullough for 610 and FM 103.9 KDAL.
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2: NBC News Radio, I'm Scott Carr. Millions across the South are again under heat alerts. Dozens of record high temperatures have been broken this week, including in Miami and Oklahoma City, which have both seen triple-digit temperatures. The heat's expected to persist through the weekend. This says strong storms are starting to develop over parts of the Midwest tonight. Tornado warnings are in effect for parts of Indiana, as thousands are still without power due to ongoing storms. The tariffs that were set to hit Canada at midnight have been put on hold. President Trump posted to social media he paused the 50% duties for 3 days because the U.S. and Canada have a deal pending final documentation. The suspended tariffs would affect roughly $20 billion in Canadian imports. Reports say Prince Harry and Meghan Markle are moving back to the U.K. as early as this month. Reports indicate their children are set to start school in the U.K. in September. Scott Carr, NBC News Radio.
3: Minnesota News Network, I'm Sean Maloney. One day after issuing his executive order protecting the boundary waters from copper nickel mining, Governor Walz is getting praise from northern Minnesota businesses. Jason Zaborski is with Ely Outfitting Company.
4: Governor, listening to you this morning made me feel like I felt on Saturday, watching about an inch of soaking rain fall in Ely. Like that rain, your announcement is refreshing, it's inspiring, and it's just particularly outstanding news.
3: Zaborski says the wildfires have been bad enough for business in the north. The mining would only make it worse. Moorhead police have identified the man found in the Red River as 27-year-old Luis Ramos of Fargo. Ramos had been reported missing after entering the river near River Oaks Point and struggling in the water. His body was later recovered nearby. Investigators say there were no signs of foul play. And President Trump has temporarily delayed a new round of 50% tariffs on Canadian goods as the U.S. and Canada continue trade talks. The three-day pause is important for Minnesota, where Canada is the state's largest trading partner. This is MNN.
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